0: Zeus. Creed.
1: Hey guys, Shane here.
2: And Shane.
1: Okay, the single Creed. Okay, this isn't our song or even a new song.
2: It's an older song.
1: It's an old song.
2: Rich Mullins. Oh my gosh, and I'm so excited.
1: Yeah.
2: In high school, I remember hearing this song that united us around the truths of God, like the pillars of faith, that God was real. He came. He sent his son. Jesus died, rose again, ascended to heaven. He rules and he reigns. He's coming back. All these things that we just bank our lives on. Yeah. And I love the lyric, and I always have loved the lyric in this song. I did not make it. It is making me. And so the scriptures tell us how to live.
1: Yeah.
2: They tell us who God is and who we are to be in response of that. And so, y'all, so excited about Creed. Hope you enjoy it.
1: Yeah.

rendition of Creed, a song that was released by Rich Mullins back in 1993 with Bandkind on the air. A Liturgy, a Legacy, and a Ragamuffin Band was such a special album to me. And Shane and Shane are right. It was an album that unified us. It was a special, special song. Another song called Common Creed from Wes King came out just 2 years later, not even 2 years later, and has a lot of musical similarities. Here's a throwback track with Bandkind on the air and Wes King.

0: is a common cream.
1: A throwback track with Wes King and Dan Kind on the air, going back to 1995. I remember when that song was brand new. Such a great tune. Well, summer is winding down. I hate to even say that, but it is time to re-up on those things that maybe we've let slide during the summer. I got a visual of a slip and slide. Maybe there's things in our lives that we let slip and slide as we need to emotionally wring those back. Amen. I am doing that right now, and I pray that you are too. Be encouraged as you're wrangling in those things that you want to get back on top of for the fall. You know, every time, every place that we've been, even on the slip and slide in life, right? God has been there. And I want to encourage you right now to know that He is ready to encourage you with His great words in the Bible, His love and His strength. That lyric said, it's a call to arms, it's a call to faith, it's a call to sound the alarm. There's no time to lose and no time to waste. Let's join together in this. We go back to the music with a very vulnerable lyric from Chad Matson of Unspoken. Here's You've Always Been.

0: has been.
1: Chad Manson always delivering vulnerable lyric.
0: Thank you, Jesus.
1: I like all, you know, and live, they are phenomenal.
0: You've always been.
1: Great band. They do some fun live shows. If they are near you, make sure you go to that concert. Unspoken, really fun stuff and such great lyrics. And Chad Manson talks about his early years and fighting the addictions that he's gone through. That's kind of what we were talking about at the end of Wes King, Common Creed. We're focusing on re-upping for the fall, right? And getting back on track. So I want to encourage you in that. I'm Nick, and you're listening to Bandkind on the Air, and I have more great music coming up for you and a little bit of music for me right after this.
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1: Hi, I'm Nick. So glad to be focusing in on Psalm 23 as we have the opportunity to reset our day and maybe even our faith with some great songs. Meredith Andrews coming up with Faith and Wonder, Hillsong Wonder, and we'll hear Echo Holy from Red Rocks Worship. Also an encouraging word coming to you in the mix of Psalm 23. We start with verses 1 and 2. It says, "The Lord is my shepherd. I lack nothing. He makes me lie down in green pastures. He leads me beside quiet waters." Here's Faith and Wonder from Meredith Andrews with Bandkind on the

0: Psalm 23:5. You prepare a table before me in the presence of my enemies. You anoint my head with oil. My cup overflows.
1: Hey guys, this is Corey with Red Rocks Worship. When we wrote Echo Holy, we wanted to create a moment where people could put their eyes off of everything else in the world and put them on Jesus, the author and perfecter of our faith. We're literally joining a song that has been sung for all of time. Holy, holy, holy is the Lord God Almighty. So listen and sing with us and join all of creation in singing that.

Psalm 23, verse 6, surely your goodness and love will follow me all the days of my life, and I will dwell in the house of the Lord forever.

Welcome to the Nonstop Worship Block. Three songs, three verses of scripture, and an encouraging word, an opportunity to reset your day and maybe even your faith. And I want to say thank you to Corey from Red Rocks Worship for that encouraging word. Thank you so much for joining us. My name is Nick, and I have more with Bandkind on the air coming up. You heard from Taya in that song from Hillsong called Wonder. We'll hear her next hour. Reach out to us, music@bandkind.com. And maybe your song, your favorite artist, or your comment will end up on the show. music@bandkind.com. A quick track from Rich Mullins takes us into another set of music with all the Macs. Mac Powell, Mac Brock, and Toby Mac. They're all coming up next with Bandkind on the air with Nick.

0: thank you for listening to Bandkind on the air. Tell a friend about the show and the station and reach out to me on Facebook. Nick Bandkind. Just spell Nick, N-I-K. I look forward to hearing from you. And it's time for a clue. My Nick Pick artist wrote a song in 2002 about making a choice to still believe in God, even after he lost his first wife to cancer shortly after they were married.
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0: Welcome to Bandkind on the air. Hi, I'm your host, Nick, and I'm so glad to be playing lots of great music for you. Hope you love that little interlude from Rich Mullins. We heard the rendition of Creed, originally released from Rich Mullins on a Liturgy, Legacy, and Ragamuffin Band back in the 1990s. Shane and Shane are right. It was an album that unified us as they've reimagined that track. We begin our back-to-back Macs in Mac Powell, Toby Mac, and Mac Brock with Bandkind on the air with Nick.
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5: I Love Jesus really is a song about us all being reminded of the simple gospel truth that Jesus came to this world to save us from our sin, died on a cross, and rose from the grave on the third day so that we could have the hope of salvation. This song is a song that people can tap their feet to, clap their hands to, and sing along with, but mostly to be reminded of God's love for us and us loving Jesus for what he's done for us.

0: Powell, as he is the recipient of the Rich Mullins Radio Impact Award. A big congratulations to Mac Powell and Third Day. I will say that I believed that that band, Third Day, had an impact from the very beginning. As I was programming music back in Maine in the early 1990s, and I remember having a conversation with Mac Powell then, saying, I want to play your music in Maine. And he said, that radio station under my programming was the first station outside of the state of Georgia to play Third Day music. What an honor then. And you might remember, too, that Third Day toured with Rich Mullins, and it was Mac that introduced me to Rich Mullins. It was a very special opportunity to tell Rich how much his music was impacting the nation and me personally. I hope the music is impacting you personally here with Bandkind on the Air. And a song coming up next, written by Toby Mac, is very personal. As a matter of fact, he wrote it about the daily grind of being a miner in the state of Virginia. His grandfather was a miner. And if you've seen this music video, you've seen Toby Mac depicting his grandfather in a black and white video. And I got choked up the first time I saw it when he blew out the candle. Life is precious. If you're feeling like the candle is barely burning today, know that God is with you. Here's Good Words in a song called Promised Land from Toby Mac.
1: I wrote the song Promised Land with my good friend Adam A.G. I shot the video as a coal miner in honor of my granddad, who was a miner from West Virginia. And my dad grew up in a mining camp there. It was a hard life, a life where I imagine they must have really wondered, where in the world is our promised land? And I know with everything that we're walking through these days, man, you might be wondering that same thing. Where's the promised land? Can we find a promised land on earth, or is it eternity? Can we find it in our pain and the valleys and maybe even our beautiful days? This lyric of this song lands exactly where I want my life to land. It's that our promised land is really no land at all, but a relationship with the King that loves us deeply. It turns from where's my promised land to you're my promised land. Maybe the promised land that we're looking for isn't a place at all, but a person named Jesus.

0: Promised Land, a song he wrote depicting his grandfather who was a miner in Virginia. That music video is out wherever you watch music videos, a great black and white rendition. Toby Mac actually acts playing his grandfather in that daily grind of what it's like to be alone and do the work. And I think that that could be translated into what you're doing in your family today, what you're doing in your job, what you're doing in your church. Keep that candle burning, to borrow a phrase from Point of Grace, and know that God is with you as you go forward. Wrapping up our three back-to-back Mac tracks in Mac Powell, Toby Mac, and now Mac Brock. We talked about Mac Brock being one of the front runners of Elevation Worship before signing a solo record deal with Capitol Christian Music Group. And Greater Things chronicles that time. Here's Mac Brock, Greater Things with Bandkind on the air.
1: So the story behind Greater Things is I just really wanted to write a song that declared God's faithfulness and how no matter what season we're in, no matter what we might be walking through, God never changes. He's always right there with us. He's always walking ahead of us. He's always guarding our back. And we can just rest in that fact that he is always looking out for what's best for his children.

0: Greater Things. Love that song from him. Hi, I'm Nick. I'm glad to be spending my time with you. I do want to encourage you to check out bandkind.com. I have a great interview with Mac Brock. He talks about writing worship and having the opportunity to use words to bless people. And they have received quite a blessing as one of the children they were fostering has officially taken on the Brock name. It is an amazing gift to have an adoption finalized. Amen. If you are a believer in Jesus, know that your adoption is finalized by Jesus at the cross. Welcome to the family. Jordan Felice is coming up next as we praise God for all this good that he has done on our behalf at the cross. Praise God for that is next.
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2: A prince in paradise, a royal wedding sets up the perfect fairy tale. The wedding set, the dress is picked, and then a centuries-old law shows up out of nowhere to ruin everything. Rhiannon Fish and Mitchell Bourke return as Olivia and Prince Alexander for this third installment, and it throws a real unexpected wrench right into their happy ending. An old law says commoners can't marry into the royal family. Cue a scramble through legal books while Olivia buries herself in old journal entries at the library, racing against the clock to find a loophole before the vows due. Here's the moral content breakdown. A prince in paradise. A royal wedding showcases a strong moral worldview aligned with biblical principles, emphasizing humanity and equality over family heritage. The story champions the values of truth and honesty, contrasting family integrity with a jealous rival who seeks to exploit a constitutional law for political advantage. The narrative highlights wholesome marital values and promotes justice through love and truth. The entire production conveys positive moral messages and family values. Movie Guide finds no objectionable content whatsoever.
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0: 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I'm so glad you're here. Jordan Felice has a song called Thank God for That, and it's here with Bandkind on the Air.
4: 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So let's praise God for that together.

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1: Welcome back to Bandkind on the Air with Nick. 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
1: We wrapped up last hour with Max. All the Max, Mac Brock, Mac Powell, and Toby Mac, as we played a three-song Mac spin. Coming up, we'll have Mercy Me, also Riley Clemens, and her collaboration with Crowder, Leaning on You. I'm so glad you're here listening to all this great music. In 2001, there was an album called Almost There from Mercy Me. Bless Me Indeed. The song of Jabez was inspiration around the industry, as the story of Jabez in the Bible is chronicled literally in 1 Chronicles 4:10. Where Jabez called out to the Lord of Israel, "If you would only greatly bless me and expand my territory, may your hand be with me and keep me from harm." Another translation says, "May your power go with me. May your hand be with me. Keep me from harm so it will not cause me pain." That was the end of his prayer. And the next sentence is powerful. God granted his request. And here's a song to remind us of that scripture and that truth and that answered prayer in 2 Chronicles. Here's Mercy Me.

0: mercy me, bless me indeed. The Song of Jabez, or Jabez, from 1 Chronicles 4:10. It's always amazing to me where these songs come from. And here with Bandkind on the Air, we aim to tell you about these songs, the stories behind them, so that you can understand the lyrics in a deeper way, and even the artists in a deeper way as well. Coming up next, we'll hear the voice of Riley Clemens in two songs. One, a collaboration with Crowder called I'm Leaning on You. First, it's Jesus Cries. And of course, that's another reference to Scripture. The shortest verse in the Bible, Jesus Wept, comes to us from John 11:35. And the context of it was Jesus seeing someone else weeping, and he was moved in the spirit and troubled. I heard someone say recently that, isn't it interesting? God could have created tears to come out of any part of our body, and yet it's right there in our eyes where people are looking at us, where we can be moved face to face. And sometimes we hide our face. But Jesus knows and sees all our tears. Here's Riley Clemens.
1: A few years ago, I walked through one of the most pivotal moments in my journey with Jesus and my faith after the loss of my Aunt Sharon to cancer. For as long as I can remember, honestly, since I was a kid, I've been drawn to the Bible verse John 11:35, famously known in the Bible as the shortest verse, which is Jesus wept. But as I walked through that grief and sadness with my family, that verse took on a whole new meaning in my life as I found that I took so much comfort in knowing that Jesus, the glorified Son of God, is also Jesus, the man of sorrows, who is no stranger to pain, suffering, and tears. I hope this song reminds you, and whatever it is that you're walking through, that you are not alone in it. The same Jesus who weeps with me and my family, the same Jesus who weeps over the tomb of Lazarus, is the same Jesus who weeps with you in the middle of your sadness and grief and heartbreak. You are not alone. He is with you, he is for you, and he loves you so much.

0: place to.
1: I hope you love that song from Riley Clemens. Coming out of John 11:35, the shortest verse in the Bible, Jesus wept. Riley Clemens collaborates with Crowder on this next song called I'm Leaning on You. I thought these songs went so well together, as weeping brings empathy, and knowing that Jesus wept and knowing that we can lean on him is a gift. Here's Crowder and Riley Clemens with Bandkind on the air. And Nick.

I'm Leaning on You, Riley Clemens and Crowder. What a great collaboration. And speaking of collaboration, life together is very hard sometimes. Casting Crowns, Mark Hall and Bernie Herms. You might know Bernie as the husband of Natalie Grant. What a beautiful song this is, and a reminder. Well, I will let the lyrics speak for themselves. This song can be found on the Life Songs, a celebration of the first 20 years. Broken together from Casting Crowns first hit YouTube in the video form in 2014 and impacted people across the nation. In 2023, they've remastered and remixed and re-released the song Casting Crowns in an album that spans the 20 years of Casting Crowns.

0: together.
1: Broken together. Powerful lyrics in that song. We're going to give thanks to God, and there's so many reasons to do that. Stay tuned for this next set of music. We'll have Elevation Worship, 1 Million Reasons. Music from Taya, as promised, Gonna Be Good, and Counting My Blessings from Seth Schlieder. 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
1: 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We'd love to hear what songs you want to hear or what artists that you'd like to hear from. 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We look forward to hearing from you. Thank you so much for joining us. Coming up in October, those award, the Dove Awards in Music City. One of our artists, Seth Schlieder, is in this next music set as we begin to count our blessings. And I know some of you are counting your blessings that summer is coming to a close. Others of you are saying, whoa, where did my summer go? Or maybe both of those things simultaneously. Either way, I want us to take a moment to count our blessings. We'll start with Elevation Worship. We'll hear a song from Taya called Gonna Be Good as we celebrate the good things that God has done for us with Bandkind on the air.
4: Miracles come in all shapes and sizes. Some you can easily see. Others are easy to overlook, like the 22,000 breaths we take every single day, or the fact that you opened your eyes this morning, or the time that friend's text showed up at just the right moment to encourage you after what felt like a crippling heartache. That wasn't a coincidence. That was the miracle of God's healing touch. The last meal you ate was a gift. Your kids' laughter at bedtime last night was a gift. The ability to hear my voice in this music right now is a miracle of God's artistic creation in each of us. My point is, it's impossible to measure how many miracles surround us all the time. But taking inventory of the kindness of God is one of the greatest ways to fill our hearts with gratitude. It's hard to not smile or well up with thankfulness when you think of how many blessings are overflowing in your life. So I hope our song Million Little Miracles helps you start to count them all, or at least try. And as you do, I pray you're reminded what a gift the grace of God is.

0: 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From Elevation Worship to music from Taya, Gonna Be Good with Bandkind on the air.
1: Classic God, it's a song that I didn't know that I would need in this season, but I am totally grasping onto it like nothing else. It's a song about surrender and trust, which I think is a theme of my life, if I'm being honest. Remind me that even though I may not know what's coming up next, He does, and that I'm to look up and see the care and the attention, not just that God has put into creating, but the continued care that He has for His creation. That if He gives birds a place to rest their head and food, and they don't gather and they don't sow and put things away in barns, how much more does my Heavenly Father know what I need? How much more will He provide for me? And it's kind of that revelation of the much more, you know, how much more does God know what I need before I would even ask? And I pray that it would just cause us to look up, that it would cause all of our hearts, mine included, to not worry, to not be concerned with trying to get all my needs met, but that I would steep my life in God reality, and which I think is part of the key of looking up and looking at the birds and looking around and seeing God's care and realizing that I too can be careless in the care of God, and I can trust God. He doesn't change. He's the same yesterday, today, and forever. And so He is still going to be the God who cares for us. And we get to be kids, and we get to trust Him and just respond to God's giving. So that's kind of the heart behind the song. And I'm so grateful for the message myself in the season that I'm in as a new mom heading into this year with so much unknown, but God knows, and He has got it all under control. So all we get to do is sit back and praise Him and thank Him in advance.

I love Taya. We had a great conversation at bandkind.com. I'd love for you to check out that video, that interview. We talk about all things good and God. That's going to be good. Full interviews with many artists, including Taya, up now at bandkind.com. And make sure you follow us on Facebook. You can reach out to me by searching Nick Bandkind. Just spell Nick, N-I-K. We go back to the music with one of the Dove-nominated artists for the October Dove Awards, hosted by Torrin Wells. Here's that debut single from Seth Schleter with Bandkind on the air. It's like you.

0: Seth Schleeder wrapping up a three-song set of music where we count our blessings.
1: Hey, what's up? This is Forrest Frank.
2: God had just sent me through this arena tour. So I just felt the need to pause and say, hey, God, here's everything. If you want me to never drop music again, that's okay. If you want me to tour all the time, that's okay. Like, whatever you want for me, I will do it. But I need to hear you. Lord, direct my compass. So my pastor challenged me and my buddy Noah to, in tandem, do a 30-day journal challenge. Long story short, I felt like God was saying, hey, I want you to start documenting everything, specifically with music, literally in the journal, like, God, practically, what does this mean? And I'm like, okay, I gotta get camera equipment, I gotta get blah, blah, blah. I'm ready to go. I'm ready to launch this thing where I start documenting my musical journey and I break my back. And what's crazy about this, I happened to crash right in front of the Ring camera and we caught it on video. That's already super weird. I'm like, I can't believe we caught this on video. Next, I'm tears falling down my face, screaming in agony, and yet I'm overwhelmed with the presence of the Holy Spirit. I felt like God was gonna do something good because he's always doing something good. So I find out that I break my back in multiple spots. I'm out. You saw the footage. I'm like, okay, I'm gonna be here for who knows how long, months. And because I had all my camera equipment set up, I told Grace to go downstairs and just grab my gear. Like, hey, girl, grab this, bring it upstairs. So she brings it upstairs. So then I make God's Got My Back. At this point in the timeline, I'm already thinking, oh, this is a miracle. I just captured making a whole song. It's a proclamation of joy in the midst of a trial. And that could have been it. He could have ended it there. On the post for God's Got My Back, the caption was turning lemons into lemonade. I'm talking to my friends, I'm talking to my pastor, I'm like, I think this is it. I think this is what the journal was about, capturing the real thing. And so then that song happens. I'm getting emotional right now, just overwhelmed with the Holy Spirit. That song comes out and is doing what it's doing. Sugar cane.

0: This is Forrest Frank.
1: Like, that was the miracle. My back is completely recovered. I used to be depressed. I used to be insecure. I used to be full of anxiety. I was not this person. I gave my life to Jesus, and he changed everything. Give your life to him holistically. God bless you guys. Peace.
2: Band Kind on the air. And Nick. And it's time for a clue. My Nick Pick artist began singing worship by borrowing his college roommate's guitar. He didn't even have one.
3: 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Are you barely making the minimum payments? 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
2: 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I had an incredible opportunity to talk with Mike Donaghy at bandkind.com. I hope you check that out. We did a little show and tell thing. It was so fun. And the song Invited is their single that takes us back for 10th Avenue North. Mike Donaghy says that when he reads scripture, it leaves him with the impression that God has a heart of invitation.

single from 10th Avenue North. There was a collaboration that came out with a girl that was on tour as a part of the Diversity Band with Toby Mac and a worship leader at Church of the City. Chris McClarney and Holland collaborate on I'm Listening with Bandkind on the Air.

a beautiful collaboration with Holland and worship leader Chris McClarney. Coming up next, one of my favorite collaborations. It's so emotive, so beautiful, by two artists that feel deeply about the things of God in their life and their music. It's called A Place Called Earth. And they took the opportunity to record this song live at the historic Ryman Auditorium in Music.

0: John Foreman and Lauren Daigle. Can I call that an epic collaboration?
1: John Foreman,
0: at a historic Ryman Auditorium, and it just has a way about it, making music wrap around you. A Place Called Earth. I love that collaboration. Hi, I'm Nick. And speaking of Lauren Daigle, she and I had a great opportunity to talk about her being on the road, about her relationship with co-writers, especially her latest co-writer in Ellie Holcomb.

0: You can watch my full interview with Lauren Daigle up now at bandkind.com. And it's time for a clue. My nitpick artist had parents that took out a loan to buy him a beautiful guitar so he could start writing songs.
1: The nitpick is next.
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3: Iron Man and his awesome friends suits up Iron Man, Ironheart, and Iron Hulk on Disney Plus, throwing them straight into the fight across episodes 20 through 22 to protect citizens from villains, and just as often to save the villains from themselves. Armored up and thinking fast on their feet, all three heroes get back up from Giant Man, Thor, Black Panther, Gamma, Iron Pup, and Vision to take down Ultron, Loki, Swarm, and Absorbing Man. These episodes have an entertaining, engaging, cinematic feel with vibrant visuals, beautiful metallic costumes, and dramatic editing that pulls you right in. Here's what Movie Guide found. The three episodes feature strong moral themes with light redemptive content. They focus on self-sacrifice, teamwork, honesty, and protecting other people. 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Villains regularly engage in theft, pride, and petty greed, but the heroes consistently rebuke and correct them.
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0: This week, let's review the clues. My nitpick artist wrote a song in 2002 about making a choice to still believe in God, even after he lost his first wife to cancer shortly after they were married. My nitpick artist's mom and dad, Tom and Terry, were barely scraping by on a minister's salary, but they saw that their son had a talent of singing songs to the Lord. Their son was borrowing a guitar from his college roommate to sing worship on campus. And one special Christmas morning, my nitpick artist saw something wrapped underneath the tree. It was his very own guitar. His mom and dad had taken out a loan to buy him this guitar, and he began to write more songs for the Lord. If you saw the film I Still Believe, then you know who my nitpick artist is. His name is Jeremy Camp. You guessed that, didn't you? Bandkind on the air.
4: The record I thought was written. I was done, had plenty of songs, but something felt missing. And so I remember thinking through the theme of this record, which was really about surrender. Hey, what's up? This is Jeremy Camp, and you're listening to my song, No Survivors.

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Hello there. Yes, this is the One Man in the Middle Review Show, and that was a sadly missed band called the Rock and Roll Worship Service, a band I think I watched who were playing support for Delirious way, way back, and that was their song Morning Glory. My name's Rob Allwright, and I'm your host for this hour of discovery in the world of Christian music, and there's always new stuff to be discovered, and sometimes old stuff too. And talking of old stuff and reliving a great concert, this is another chap who is also performing as a support act, I think, at the same concert. This is Taylor Sorensen with a great song that has stuck with me for years. This is Sing, or the Rocks Will Get To.

Forgive me for taking a trip down memory lane there, but a couple of great songs. And I actually never found out what happened to Taylor Sorensen after his album, The Overflow, but I believe that he was his one and only album release. Talking of album releases, coming up later, I'll be reviewing the newest album from Stephanie Gretzinger on her first step away from the Bethel fold. The album is called Forever Amen, and as you may have guessed, that's a worship album, so I'm going to keep this a worship-themed show today. I hope you don't mind. Let's continue with a recent release from Aaron Schust along with Joshua Aaron. This is Mountain of the Lord.

My heart explodes with praise to you. Now and forever, my heart bows in worship to you, my King and my God. Every day I will lift up my praise to your name with praises that will last throughout eternity. Lord, you are great and worthy of the highest praise. For there's no end to the discovery of the greatness that surrounds you. Generation after generation will declare more of your greatness and declare more of your glory, your magnificent splendor, and the miracles of your majesty are my constant meditation. Your awe-inspiring acts of power have everyone talking. I'm telling people everywhere about your excellent greatness. Our hearts bubble over as we celebrate the fame of your marvelous beauty, bringing bliss to our hearts. We shout with ecstatic joy over your breakthrough for us. You're kind and tender-hearted to those who don't deserve it, and very patient with people who fail you. Your love is like a flooding river, overflowing its banks with kindness. God, everyone sees your goodness, for your tender love is blended into everything you do. Everything you've made will praise you, fulfilling its purpose. And all your godly lovers will be found bowing before you. They will tell the world of the lavish splendor of your kingdom and preach about your limitless power. They will demonstrate for all to see your miracles of might and reveal the glorious majesty of your kingdom. You are the Lord who reigns over your never-ending kingdom through all the ages of time and eternity. You're faithful to fulfill every promise you've made. You manifest yourself as kindness in all you do. Weak and feeble ones you will sustain. Those bent over with burdens of shame, you'll lift up. You've captured our attention and the eyes of all look to you. You give what they hunger for at just the right time. When you open your generous hand, it's full of blessings, satisfying the longings of every living thing. You're fair and righteous in everything you do, and your love is wrapped into all your works. You draw near to those who call out to you, listening closely, especially when their hearts are true. Every one of your godly lovers receives even more than what they ask for you hear what their hearts really long for, and you bring them your saving strength. God, you watch carefully over all your lovers like a bodyguard, but you will destroy the ungodly. I will praise you, Lord. Let everyone everywhere join me in praising the beautiful Lord of holiness from now through eternity.

The classic hymn Abide With Me there, given the Salt of the Sound treatment from their brand new EP Lent Volume 2, which is a beautiful ambient three-track release. Before that was a reading from Psalm 145 from the Passion Translation, and we also had a brand new release from worship leader Sinach and the heavier sound of When Morning Comes from Jonathan Middleton. It's now time to move on to our review in focus. And this week, as I mentioned, it's Forever Amen from Stephanie Gretzinger. Now, here's a not at all important question before we get into the review. Do you say Amen or Amen? Well, it doesn't really matter. I quite often pronounce things wrong. Stephanie has worked with Bethel artists for a number of years before breaking through with her own solo album in 2014 called The Undoing. The album did exceptionally well, and Stephanie released another album in 2018 before moving to a new church home in Nashville's Grace Center Church in 2019 and signing with the Provident Music Group. Forever Amen is her third solo worship album, released in March 2020, just as the world

a table. This is a beautiful opening number with its simple piano and vocal composition, emphasising the beautiful tone of this great singer's voice. In More to Me, she's not alone, as she's joined by Chandler Moore, and together they sing a song of love about the closeness and intimacy with God. We're told to seek God first, and this song sums up those moments when we're caught up in wonder, love and praise, that the things around us become less important because our focus is wholly on Him. This theme of love and awe continues through into Forever Amen, which keeps things simple and focused on the longing to hear the voice of God and to keep Jesus as the focus and centre of our lives. The instrumentation as this song closes lingers, giving us the opportunity to stay in the moment for a few seconds longer. As we've been worshipping God in His glory on the show today, let's take the opportunity to remember that God's glory came to earth and lived as a man and died to take the punishment for not only the world's sin, but for mine and for yours. Defeating death, He rose victorious on the third day, and He gave us a simple act to identify with Him. This is Remember.

It's an absolutely beautiful song, and it represents something that I believe we are missing as a church at the moment. I haven't broken bread with my brothers and sisters for such a long time. So as you listen to the rest of the show, perhaps go and get some bread and some wine or grape juice or squash. And before the end of the show, we will take these simple symbols together in remembrance of Jesus' sacrifice for us. Now, back to the album, and it sticks with the simple piano and continues in a more of a testimonial number, declaring the goodness of God in our lives in "No One Ever Cared For Me Like Jesus." This leads into an absolutely beautiful instrumental called "The Olive Grove" that gives us a few moments to think about our testimony of God's love, to remember who we worship, or just to sit in his presence as the music swells around us. Chandler Moore rejoins Stephanie on "This Close," which is such a comforting song about that tender intimacy of our relationship with God. These really are beautiful and arresting words about how God is closer to us than our own skin. And while our attention wanders, God is still devoting himself fully to us. After all the strings and keys on this album, it's a pleasant change to hear the guitar on "Center of All History," which brings in the vocals of another great artist called Matt Mayer. This track focuses on the death and resurrection of Jesus as the most important event ever to happen, and the reaction of believers and creation to the event in the chorus that echoes the throne room of heaven in its composition. Matt and Stephanie's voices really do sound fantastic as the vocals carry the build-up alone against the acoustic backing, which doesn't actually change much throughout. This is "Center of All History" by Stephanie Gretzinger and Matt Mayer.

0: Ocean.
1: Now, perhaps you feel like some of these songs all sound a little super spiritual. And I actually think they are, because this album does feel like heightened worship. But it's also relatable to those who might be struggling in faith, particularly in a track like Christ the Lord is with me. This song is about the struggles that we're all familiar with and how in those moments we can draw strength from Jesus' presence with us at all times. This song features not only a guest vocal from Amanda Lindsay Cook, but also Stephanie's daughter, Wanda Grace, has a little solo at the end. As the album opened with the representation of the communal worship, that is the communion, Lord's Supper, or breaking of bread in Remember, then we come full circle back to the communion of the saints gathered in the great assembly to worship together. Again, this is a reminder for those of us that cannot meet together of the special bonding that only happens when we worship and seek God together in a communal setting. We look to God with a special longing for him and to see his kingdom being birthed in us together as the local body and the greater body of the church. This is a great album, and it's nice to have a few different voices added. I have to admit, my favourite inclusion was of Wanda Grace Gretzinger on the end of Christ the Lord is with me, because in that moment we're reminded that Stephanie is this great worship leader giving these words to us to worship God with, but she's also a mum trying to bring up her daughter to praise the Lord in this world too. The album is bookended by elements of larger corporate worship, but in between there's a rich and intimate collection of songs that just glory in the moments of spending time with God. In a world of so many similar worship albums, even from this particular label, if we're brutally honest, Stephanie has found a different expression of worship that really lights my soul up. These songs never really bring the traditional big build-up worship moments that you might find with some other worship leaders. The songs simply don't need it. There's something in the church called soaking music, and that can be very passive. And there is a huge element of that here. But at the same time, these are very active worship and responses from the soul. And actually, it's a bit of a paradox, and it's really hard to describe. But whatever it is, I know that I like it a lot. So let's finish off this album review with the title track, Forever Amen.

0: So during that review, I did ask you to go and see if you could find a piece of bread and something to drink. And I think it would be really good if we could break bread together, even though we're separate. I know there are symbolic things about being together in one place and sharing one loaf and one cup, but obviously we can't do that. But do you think this is really an issue to a God who lives in eternity if we choose to join together to celebrate his son in the way that he has established? Now, I'm going to read a passage from the book of Luke, and then I'm going to play a song. And during that time, feel free to take the bread and just eat the bit of bread that you want and to drink the juice. We're going to do it separately, but together. When the time came, Jesus and the apostles sat down together at the table. Jesus said, "I've been very eager to eat this Passover meal with you before my suffering begins. For I tell you now that I won't eat this meal again until its meaning is fulfilled in the kingdom of God." Then he took a cup of wine and gave thanks to God for it. Then he said, "Take this and share it among yourselves, for I will not drink wine again until the kingdom of God has come." He took some bread and gave thanks to God for it. Then he broke it in pieces and gave it to the disciples, saying, "This is my body, which is given for you. Do this in remembrance of me." After supper, he took another cup of wine and said, "This cup is the new covenant between God and his people, an agreement confirmed with my blood, which is poured out as a sacrifice for you."
1: Come to the table and savor the sight, the

That was Come to the Table by Michael Card, one of my favourite songs about communion. Now, I know this has been a little bit different on the One Man in the Middle Review show today, but I do enjoy that no 2 weeks are the same, and I hope that you do too. If you didn't already know, then One Man in the Middle is a Christian Reviews website that you can find on onemaninthemiddle.com, and it's written and run by myself. I'd love for you to come and visit the site and read the reviews and also find old episodes of the show on the site as well. 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But you can also keep up to date with the latest reviews as I write them. Now, I haven't mentioned my request that you buy a Christian music album so far on the show, so I'd better do it now. Please do support our artists. But that is about all we have time for this week. I want to leave you with a new song from Michael and Becky Ball, who are UK-based worship leaders. This is Never Be the Same. Have a great week and God bless you.

0: 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For more information, log on to www.ogdenbiblechurch.com or call 785-410-1990. 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

0: about him.
1: Darwin first did the eminent service of arousing attention to the probability of all change in organic, as well as in the inorganic world, being the result of law and not of miraculous interposition. For all life is a continuum. All living things, despite their awesome diversity, are related to each other. And evolution is the term we give to that process by which the structure of plants and animals changes with the passage of time, thus accounting for the continuum.

0: gentlemen, and welcome to the Dan Brackman World Stadium. Are you ready for an afternoon of baseball? I hope you are, because it's Jeff Burr in the distance going up against the big guy, the Prince of Darkness. It's been quite an evolution with Jeff Burr in the distance. That's right, it's brought us to the game today. So I want you to kick back and enjoy a fun-filled afternoon of baseball. Baseball! The teams are assembled. Are you ready? Play ball!
1: Lights go on. Another game day. I grabbed my bat and headed for the plate. But the first pitch was a curve, and I was done.

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1: Pastor Mark at the Ogden Bible Church, the Blessing on Elm Street at 13th and Elm in Ogden, invites you to worship with them any Sunday. They have Sunday school at 9:30. 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
1: The Lord says in Isaiah 43, "Since you are precious and honored in my sight, and because I love you." 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

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Hope you have a beautiful sunny day in the Flint Hills.

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1: Thank you so much for having me, brother. I'm glad to be here.
0: Yeah, for sure. Now listen, I was doing some reading up on you before I got on today, and you're originally a Hawaiian by birth. Is that accurate?
1: That is accurate, man. Yeah, I was born and raised in Hawaii. I was born in Kailua, so the east side of the island, and then raised on the north shore of this little town called Haleiwa.
0: All right, dig it. Now, I've been to Hawaii. One of the funniest things is I spent a few days there on Oahu. Then I spent the majority of my time on Kauai. And the thing that I couldn't believe, the thing I learned about Hawaii that they don't talk about on the TV is the number of chickens. Chickens everywhere, man.
1: Chickens everywhere.
0: This one of the wildest. I remember getting our rental car. My wife was signing some paperwork. I was at the airport and they're Kauai. I'm just sitting on a bench. And I'm like, man, there's a lot of chickens around here wandering around. And little did I know there's going to be a lot more chickens throughout my week. And so
1: they in the trees, they on your house, they in your backyard, they at the grocery store, they everywhere, man. They like, you know, I grew up with it, man. At one point, we were raising like 30 chickens, man, and stuff, and like using their eggs and stuff. But it's such a thing that's within the culture, especially on the North Shore, where it's just a lot more. They're just everywhere. So the first time that I went somewhere, I was like, wait, y'all ain't seen chickens fly? Like, y'all ain't just had chickens running around? Like, what are you talking about?
0: They're just going around. Where's all the chickens at? Where's y'all's chicken? Y'all hiding your chickens?
1: Probably like they be crowing. Like the chickens too in Hawaii, they be crazy, man. Cause like they usually chickens are supposed to crow when the sun rises.
0: Yeah.
1: But they see headlights from someone's car in little like midnight, 2 a.m. They're like, hey, it's morning. We're crowing.
0: It's time to go. Like, no, it's a false alarm. Chickens, everybody calm down. Well, I remember going on a walk at one point and I don't remember, you know, somewhere in Kauai, I don't remember. And the other thing I learned about chickens is in the brush. Like when, and you know, little trailers brush everywhere. It could sound like a bear. You think a bear's coming to get you, and then out runs a chicken. And so, like, your heart rate, it's like a stress test, man. It's kind of up and down because you think, I'm about to have to fight a bear, and then a chicken runs out. So,
1: yeah, thankfully, the only things you got to worry about on Hawaii pretty much are wild boars and some chickens.
0: Well, I'm glad I only found chickens, so I'll tell you that. Yeah, right.
1: But, man, no, those chickens, though, man, they can be fierce, man. But it's funny because, like, the biggest chicken, man, and this says a lot about life sometimes, because, like, the biggest, we used to have these big roosters, man. They, like, all the feathers and everything, and they, all the mama hens, and they puff up. But, you know, when if you, like, spray them, this is kind of wrong to say, but if you spray them with the water hose, you start to realize how small that chicken actually is. You know what I mean? It's like this little thing, but he got all these feathers, so he makes himself look massive. Yeah. But you spray him with water hose, you're like, oh man, that dude's like a little drumstick right there. Like, and so it's like sometimes I don't know. I was like, in a way, I was like, man, that's sometimes how our ego, we'd be like beefing ourselves up, but realize in reality we're pretty small.
0: You get a little water on us, we don't look near as impressive. No. Well, I was doing some other reading on Hawaii before we got on as well, and learned some interesting things. One, I did not know this, that you guys have the tallest mountain on Earth. Do you know that?
1: Do we? I didn't know that.
0: Well, it's from the ocean floor, right? And so they're measuring from the ocean floor, which I guess is a rare thing for mountains, but it's taller than Mount Everest. And so Mount Kea? Yeah, Mount Kea, K-E-A.
1: Is that on... which island is that on?
0: Let's see. Where is
1: that big island on Maui or the Haleakala, whatever?
0: It is on. It's on the Big Island.
1: Big Island, okay, yeah,
0: on the Big Island.
1: I was like, not on Oahu.
0: Yeah, it's 13,000 feet, you know, above sea level. So you know, we can see, but when you go down the ocean floor where it starts, 33,000 feet. Thought that was interesting.
1: That is interesting.
0: Also interesting, less impressive, is that more spam is consumed per capita than any other state in the U.S. and even on some McDonald's menus. Have you ever seen spam?
1: I said that
0: on a McDonald's
1: 100%.
0: Menu?
1: You got spam and you got taro pies. If you know what taro is, man, taro is like this plant, and like it's really amazing, like because they make it in such a way that it almost tastes like a fruit, but it's just a root. And but instead of the apple pies, or they have the apple pies, but in partnership with that, they have taro pies. So they have the spam breakfast, which is spam rice and eggs, and they got taro pies.
0: Incredible.
1: The only place you can find it.
0: Had no idea. And then let me ask you this. Do you know the Hawaiian state fish?
1: Yeah, the Honolulu apua. Okay. Oh yeah, baby. We got songs about it.
0: I want you to know so bad, man.
1: It's a trigger fish. It's a beautiful fish, man. It's a beautiful fish.
0: It's translated trigger fish with a pig-like snout. Yeah. I love that. So I'm so pumped that you knew that.
1: Oh, of course, man. I mean, every kid growing up in Hawaii got to know that, man. It's like, it's a beautiful fish, man. It's a state fish, and it's like, I miss the islands. I miss going back there. I miss the food. I miss the people. I miss the just the aloha spirit.
0: Next time we do this interview, it's going to be from Hawaii. That's what we're going to do, man. We're doing this.
1: Let's do it, man. I might be going in December or January, man. Come join.
0: All right, I'll hop on with you. And then that's something I didn't know. You can explain it to me. The Hawaiian language has a 12-letter alphabet. Is that a thing? What does that mean? How does that work?
1: Like, I'm not well-versed in the Hawaiian language, when we say that. But, yeah, they only have 12 alphabets, so a lot of the words are just kind of – it's like in the pronunciation or enunciation or the inflections, kind of like I don't know, whatever you call the little e-trix or whatever, just going up or going down, a little flat. And so it's really cool. And a lot of people don't know as well, is kind of similar to German. A lot of the W's are actually V in Hawaiian. So like Hawaii is not actually Hawaii. It's Hawaii.
0: Really?
1: And same like the town that I'm from that I pronounce as Haleiwa. It's spelt like Haleiwa. But if the W is in the middle of the word, it's actually a V, kind of like V spot. Or things like that in German.
0: That's fascinating. We can shut this interview down right now. You guys have learned more. If you're listening, you've already learned more than you.

0: And he's Thunderstorm Artis, thunderstormartis.com. Listen, as fascinating as Hawaii is, lovely as it is, we're not here to talk about Hawaii. We're here to talk about your story a little bit. Thunderstorm, what got you into music to begin with?
1: Oh, man, my folks did. I would say that's the first thing that got me into music, man. I grew up in a family of 11 kids, 6 boys, 5 girls. And so my parents both met in the music industry in California, working with Motown when it was over there. And so they decided to have a big family, man, and like teach us all music and teach us about our faith. And so my earliest memories of music was waking up to my father playing piano and just kind of going underneath the piano and just taking a little nap and just letting it just immerse in it. And we played as a family band for years. But it really got real for me when I lost my father. Mm. And then music became a really big form of therapy for me. Kind of actually therapeutic beforehand, but really became therapy for me after that. And that's when I really started to actually sing and start to write music. And then, after a couple pushing from my mom and my brother, that's what kind of pushed me out there to kind of start sharing those songs with folks.
0: You said they met in California. At what point did they go back to Hawaii?
1: They went to Hawaii the top of the 90s, pretty much, so 91. My sister was born December 4th of 1991, and they went that Christmas there in Hawaii.
0: Okay. Where do you fall in the siblings?
1: I'm number 7. Lucky number 7, man.
0: Okay.
1: It's funny enough, I'm 10 years younger than the eldest one in my family.
0: Okay.
1: And 10 years older than the youngest one in my family.
0: Wow.
1: So 20-year span of just baby making.
0: My goodness. I'm tired just hearing about it.
1: I'm like, man, they were some troopers.
0: Yeah, my goodness. Now your parents, they were in music. Your siblings love music. Are you the only one kind of still rocking and rolling with it, or are others?
1: No, not at all. Not at all, man. I think we're all at different levels. You know, some of us are having our moments right now, and some of us are still in the grind. Me and my eldest brother are probably the two that are most accomplished with it right now.
0: Yeah.
1: But I've actually got a few siblings that are actually worship pastors. I have a brother that lives over in Canada, in Edmonton. He and his wife, they have their band on the side, but they're both worship pastors for their church. And I have a sister actually in Newburgh, Oregon, that's a worship pastor for her church. Mm-hmm. And then we all write music. We all do music, yeah. Which is really fun. It's cool to have that, just that connection with everyone.
0: Now your mom, she's still in Hawaii or she's somewhere else?
1: Yeah, she's still in Hawaii. Everyone's moving to the mainland, but she wants to hunker down there for a little while.
0: She's
1: trying to
0: like,
1: convince her.
0: I'm that's
1: like,
0: right.
1: You got 11 grandkids out here all floating around the U.S.
0: Come on, Mom. We'll keep a place in Hawaii for us to all go hang out. That's what we'll do. Now, your older brother, what's his name?
1: His name is Ron. His name is Ron. And
0: wait a minute.
1: Yeah, I know.
0: Wait a minute.
1: I know. He hates when I make the joke. They gave me the name Thunderstorm. He's Ron. But he's named after our pops. He's named after our dad,
0: That's fair. That's a good name, then. That's a good name. I live that one, but I wasn't prepared for Ron.

0: 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Now, here's Robbie Bear.
1: Iron Man and his awesome friends suits up Iron Man, Ironheart, and Iron Hulk on Disney Plus, throwing them straight into the fight across episodes 20 through 22 to protect citizens from villains, and just as often to save the villains from themselves. Armored up and thinking fast on their feet, all three heroes get back up from Giant Man, Thor, Black Panther, Gamma, Iron Pup, and Vision to take down Ultron, Loki, Swarm, and Absorbing Man. These episodes have an entertaining, engaging, cinematic feel with vibrant visuals, beautiful metallic costumes, and dramatic editing that pulls you right in. Here's what Movie Guide found. The three episodes feature strong moral themes with light redemptive content. They focus on self-sacrifice, teamwork, honesty, and protecting other people. The episodes introduce reimagined versions of the mythological figures Thor and Loki, with Loki's magic referred to as tricks and general mischief. Villains regularly engage in theft, pride, and petty greed, but the heroes consistently rebuke and correct them.
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0: now. Yeah, we're here with Thunderstorm Artis. I'm behind the tunes from the Visible Music College Studios. 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Switching gears a little bit, Thunderstorm. I always get a little nervous asking this to people who are getting younger and younger behind me, but do you remember the first album or CD you bought with your own money?
1: You know what? The first one that I bought was this one by this artist named Jake Bug. Have you ever heard of him? He's out of the UK.
0: Okay.
1: I went to a library. It was the first time I went to this library, and they had like this full basket full of like just all these different old CDs. And I was really getting into just like a lot of music from the UK and whatnot. And that was the first record that I bought. It was a song. It was the one that had the song on it, Simple As This. And it's such a beautiful, beautiful artist, man. Such a beautiful, like, yeah. Until to this day, man, I got to go see him live once when he came to Nashville, and it was really special.
0: Oh, that's cool. That's cool. All right. So, well, keeping that in mind, who were some of your influences growing up? I know your parents are obviously involved in that, but who else?
1: Yeah, man. So I listened to a lot of cats underneath the sun. And so I want to say it started off with definitely like the Nat King Cole, Andy Williams, Sam Cooke, Donny Hathaway. And then kind of fast forward to over to guys like Louis Capaldi, this group called Passenger, the Lumineers. And then I really got into like James Taylor and John Denver. And so like I was very like all over the map of music, because my parents always said that you couldn't say you loved a genre of music or you didn't like a genre of music unless you could play it or you understood it. So we just listened to everything underneath the sun. Like, so one of the rules of our house was, for the earlier part of my life, we weren't really allowed to use headphones, because there's 11 of us. How do you cultivate community in 11 kids? My dad was like, if you have isolation where people can just wear headphones and sit in the corner, they're just going to isolate and they're going to, you know, be an outcast in a way. So he was like, hey, we're going to have one sound system that runs through the whole house of music. Now, whoever wakes up first, like, gets first priority of what music kind of goes on the day. And then also like different chores and things you do have today kind of helps, like, hey, you can play it. So you would wake up to like either heavy metal or K-pop or like jazz or something. Like, so it was always really fun to just like take in so much music. But yeah,
0: that's really fascinating. And I love what your parents said of like, until you, if you can't play it, you can't really understand it. You know, you can't have a full opinion on it. And that's true. I remember the first time my band years ago was invited to play this Beatles cover gig, right? Yeah. Cover some Beatles songs. And I never played Beatles stuff before. And I remember playing, I think it was Penny Lane, if I remember right. And Penny Lane switches back and forth between keys within the song. And you don't even realize it. And I was like, what is happening? And so, I, like, even though it's not a genre as much as it's a specific band, I walked away, even though I respected and loved the Beatles greatly before that, I walked away being like, these guys were witches. Like, they were like, they're doing some wild magic up in this thing somehow. I don't even know.
1: Some wild things. They got wild, bro. They got wild. Like, they're like I cover a few of their songs, none of the really complicated ones, but they have a lot of really complicated ones, man. Like, yeah. And like at first glance you wouldn't really know that. Like, you wouldn't know, like, I don't know if that's attributed to the drugs that they were on or what, but they were pushing some boundaries, man. They were having some fun with it.
0: They were doing some stuff. And then the John Denver, you ever heard the John Denver Christmas record with the Muppets? Have you heard that?
1: Oh, my goodness. I haven't listened to it in a hot minute, but it's been a while. But these guys, they were pushing the boundaries, man. They definitely weren't sticking to the Nashville number system, I'll tell you that.
0: That's true. Well, with that in mind, since you kind of run the gauntlet, I'm going to ask you an unfair question. If you could open up for anybody, don't overthink it. You just get to be present more than anything else. You could open up for anybody, dead or alive, who would it be?
1: Dead or alive. I mean, first thing comes to my mind is like, I love Need to Breathe. So opening up for them would be amazing. Or this kid named Cameron Wickham. But dead or alive, man, getting a chance to open up for James Brown would be pretty freaking epic.
0: That'd be pretty wild, man. That'd be pretty wild. That's a good one. Need to Breathe, great band. I had them at a festival I was running the stage for a few years ago, and I was like, it's a good band. I didn't realize how good they were till that night. It's a good band.

0: 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Check him out at thunderstormortiz.com. I like to end with a little rapid fire, Thunderstorm. You got your game face on?
1: Oh, let's do it, baby.
0: Let's do it. What's your favorite junk food?
1: Oh, my favorite junk food, if it is classified as junk food, is ice cream for sure. Nonstop.
0: All right, what's your favorite type of ice cream?
1: It's Haagen-Dazs, their pina colada, the pineapple and coconut.
0: Listen, I preach this from this show any chance I get. Next time you come to Memphis, hit me up. The best ice cream I've ever had in my life is at this local spot just across the line in Mississippi. I've taken a bunch of artists there and they come through. It's the best, hands down. I'm telling you, if you love ice cream, you got to hit me up. We'll go do it.
1: Brother, anytime there's a chance for ice cream, I'm there. Let's do it.
0: We got you. Can you name one of the seven dwarfs?
1: Droopy.
0: What? Droopy?
1: Isn't that one of them?
0: No.
1: I don't know.
0: But
1: I thought
0: know
1: that was, wait,
0: funny?
1: You know, what are the seven?
0: I don't know.
1: I thought that was one of the seven.
0: Dopey.
1: That's what I'm thinking. Dopey.
0: But what you did is what people do a lot. What's funny is I interviewed a guy named John McLaughlin recently, and he said Stoopy. And so he so when he said Droopy, I was like, wait a minute. Am I set up here? What's going on? What dish does Thunderstorm cook best?
1: I was like, man, I pulled that out right away.
0: What dish does Thunderstorm Ortiz cook best?
1: Oh man, I cook a pretty mean spaghetti bolognese.
0: Yeah?
1: Oh yeah.
0: What color is your toothbrush?
1: Black. Black
0: in the movie about your life. The Thunderstorm Ortiz story. What actor plays you?
1: Ooh, what actor plays me in a story about my life? No, we're just going to go with Timothée Chalamet. Let's just go. Let's switch
0: it
1: up.
0: Let's do it, man. Let's do it. Hey, we'll figure it out. 2026.
1: We'll figure it out. I got to look at the new actors that's coming up right now, man. I really love that dude, Chadwick Boseman, man. But it's sad he passed away, man. Yeah. He's such a good actor.
0: Yeah. That's all right. We're going with Timothy. We're going to figure it out. If you could be any Marvel.
1: I love what he did.
0: Which one? No. What'd you like?
1: No, man, I really loved what he did with the Bob Dylan film, man. And, just the way he immersed himself into that character and that role, man. It was just so special.
0: He can act, man. He's a good actor. If you could be any Marvel character, who would it be?
1: Oh, my goodness. I was just playing Marvel video games this morning, man. Let's go. I mean, the obvious would be Black Panther, but the unobvious part of that is he doesn't really have any superpowers. So I would not want to do that. But you know what? I'd be Storm. I already got the name. Might as well control the weather while I'm at it.
0: All right, ready to go. I love that. What's your favorite board game?
1: Favorite board game is chess.
0: Really? You good at it?
1: Oh, I'm really good at it.
0: I suck at it. We'll find somebody good.

0: let's just go with a simple one here. I hate Taylor Swift music. Not personally. I like her business. I think she's a very good business person. I think she's got the industry figured out, but the music just doesn't quite get there for me.
1: That's fair. That's
0: I'm gonna have a
1: fair.
0: lot of haters for that one, but.
1: No, that's fair. And you know what the funny thing is? You're exactly right. Speaking of chess, she's playing chess. Whereabouts playing checkers. She is figuring
0: Yeah.
1: it out. And you
0: She's got
1: can't.
0: it figured out. I mean, there ain't no one else doing her numbers right now, I'll
1: No,
0: tell you
1: man.
0: that. A lot of people
1: No.
0: have tried.
1: Nope. Nope. Nope. Nope. I love it. Again, he's Thunderstorm Ortiz on Behind the Tunes from the Visible Music College Studios. Learn all about him at ThunderstormArtiz.com. Thunderstorm, you've been a ton of fun today, man. Thanks for jumping on.
0: Oh, thanks for having me, brother. Thanks for making time.

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0: I was the one who walked. You were the one who talked. I ran away. You said to stay. Now, I'm coming home.
1: SRN News, I'm Rich Thomason in Washington. On the heels of President Trump's announcement that he plans to meet with North Korean dictator Kim Jong-un by year's end, there's word of another North Korean missile launch. South Korea's military says the North has fired off roughly 10 short-range ballistic missiles toward the sea. Another night of terror for war-weary civilians in Ukraine as Russia launches yet another large-scale attack. The BBC's Dan Johnson is in the capital, Kiev.
2: Air raid sirens sounded across the city, quickly followed by the impact of around 20 Russian missiles. Targets are as yet unclear, but a children's hospital and a school were damaged and power supplies were disrupted for some communities. There are reports of people trapped in a residential building and a bomb shelter. A large proportion of the country was under prolonged air raid alert through the night because of incoming missile and drone attacks.
1: Reports of at least a dozen people killed. The national debt has hit another record high, soaring to $40 trillion and still growing. President Trump continues to rail against Fed interest rate policy.
3: We have a very powerful country, and we're powering through these ridiculous interest rates. It's a very unfair system, and I've said it now for a long time. When our country does well, interest rates should go down. I mean, every time I hear our country's doing well, I say, oh, it's too bad, because they lift up interest rates. They should drop interest rates because it means we have a strong country.
1: Federal aviation safety investigators converging on an airport near Harrisburg, Pennsylvania. That's where a small plane, a Cessna, collided last evening with a state police helicopter on a training mission. The pilot of the plane was killed. Two state troopers were injured. On Wall Street, the Dow futures are down 70 points. NASDAQ futures trading 23 points higher. This is SRN News. Massachusetts goes all in on transgenderism.
4: The Trump administration says Medicaid will no longer pay for sex change operations and other so-called gender care for children. This has prompted Democratic Governor Mara Healey to announce that Massachusetts will cover those procedures with state dollars, adding that, quote, residents must have access to the life-saving gender-affirming health care they need and deserve. Experts estimate the effort will cost the state millions. Michael Harrington reporting.
1: The numbers and the political and cultural clout of ultra-Orthodox Jews in Israel continues to grow. It's putting their vision of faith, Jewish identity, and civic practices on a collision course with that of other religious and secular Israelis. Mass protests over proposed changes to the exemption from the military draft for ultra-Orthodox men highlight the most contentious issue. At the core of ultra-Orthodox doctrine is a belief that studying Scripture is a higher duty than any other activity. This is SRN News. The initial results of a study of an experimental cancer treatment are encouraging.
5: Moderna and Merck are developing an mRNA-based cancer vaccine designed to be tailored to individual patients based on unique mutations within their tumors. They're pairing a new Moderna drug with Merck's immunotherapy drug, Keytruda. Company said patients in a study who received the combination live longer without cancer returning or metastasizing than patients who got Keytruda alone. Bob Agner reporting.
1: A judge is set to consider whether to grant Texas teen Carmelo Anthony a new trial following his murder conviction in the stabbing death of a 17-year-old athlete at a high school track meet. The judge who presided over the trial earlier this summer has been removed from the case, and a new judge has been assigned to consider the motion from Anthony's attorneys requesting a retrial. On Wall Street, the S&P futures are down 2 points. More details, SRN News.com.

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1: Children and parents have disagreements for a variety of reasons. It's just part of family life, and it's most prevalent when kids go through adolescence. But listen to this comment from an adult. My grandmother was a lifeline when my parents and I didn't see eye to eye. She has impacted my life in countless ways. As grandparents, we're in a position to encourage our grandkids through struggles with their parents. It isn't our place to go against the parents or take sides, but we can offer a listening ear and wise, experienced perspective. My own grandparents were that lifeline for me during some teenage difficulties. Maybe you'll have an opportunity to play that role also. Thank you for your faithful investments in the future.
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7: That's why all of a sudden you start reading scripture like Romans 12 about renewing your mind, and you start seeing that the Bible had it right all along. Again, that what you think about turns your brain into what it is. It's never been that your brain determines who you are. It's what you think about determines what your brain becomes.
6: That's neurosurgeon Dr. Lee Warren talking about the brain and how faith and brain science have come together. I'm looking forward to a great conversation today on Focus on the Family with Jim Daly. Thanks for joining us. I'm John Fuller.
8: John, this topic of brain science, it fascinates me, how we think, how our minds work, and impact everything we do in life, all within a Christian context. We don't need to shrink back from the science of it all, because as Dr. Warren's going to explain, boy, science and scripture are coming together, especially in neuro research. And as we touched on last time, time, this is not some kind of new age discussion about positive thinking. As you'll learn, we really do have some agency and control over how we process things and how, with God's help as the designer, we can overcome dysfunction and trauma and choose a healthier path in life. There's a lot we can take away from this discussion and apply to our lives, to our marriages, and to our parenting.
6: Dr. Lee Warren is a neurosurgeon and best-selling author. His book is called The Life-Changing Art of Self-Brain Surgery. Such an interesting title. Be sure and get the book from us here at Focus on the Family. That helps us continue on in so many ways with this family ministry. Let's go ahead now and listen to the second half of the conversation with Dr. Warren on Focus on the Family with Jim Daly.
8: Dr. Warren, as a neurosurgeon and a believer in Jesus, when you look at the anatomy of the brain and this idea in Scripture that we're body, soul, and spirit, as both a Christian and a scientist, what does that mean to you? What is our mind? What is our soul? What are those things for you?
7: So the Bible uses three terms, mind, heart, and soul, and it conflates the terms. They really all mean the same thing. It's the part of you that is not going to die when your body dies. So even though society tells us that our brains are us, that everything, in fact, traditional neuroscience says everything about you is because of brain activity. But 21st century neuroscience is starting to hint at there's a difference between mind and brain, which is what the Bible always said all along. So every Christian that's listening to our voices today already believes that there's a part of them that's going to live forever, that's not buried when your brain is gone, right? And so mind is the part of you that's eternal, that was made in God's image. It's not your body that was made in God's image. It's your mind, your spirit, your soul. And so mind has controlling influence over what brain becomes. Brain is the hardware through which we project our mental life that God has given us into the world and interact with other humans. So mind and brain are not the same thing. What we know now is that we have tremendous control over what our brains do based on what we think about and what we ponder, how we spend our mental energy. That's exactly what Ephesians chapter 4 in the Bible is about. All the trouble the Gentiles have is because of the futility of their thinking, Paul says in Ephesians 4:17. And in 4:23, he says, but not you. You're made new in the attitude of your minds. Your mind is different than your brain.
8: Wow, that is fascinating. Mm-hmm. Dr. Warren, one of the distinctions many writers, authors have talked about, philosophers, is this distinction between the rest of the created world and us being made in the image of God. And I think specifically they'll point to things like music, art, the emotions of the soul, love, and greed, and hate, and all those things that we uniquely seem to experience being made in his image. And then, of course,

0: allows, God gave us this gift of selective attention. We among all the things he created, have the ability to decide to think about one thing and not another, to choose to put our intention and our will and our focus on something and not something else. We don't have animal instincts. We have the ability to choose. And then we're in this spiritual battle where the enemy of our soul wants to make us believe that we're just the brains in our head, that we're obligated to behave certain ways, that we're required to respond in certain ways, that we're required to follow our heart or follow our instinct or behave like everybody else does. And the truth is, if you can understand that there's an enemy that's trying to do the steal and kill and destroy part, and your Creator came here to give you the abundant part. Abundance is not about circumstances. It's about the peace of mind that comes from knowing that you always have a choice in what you get to decide to think about, how you feel inside, and how you interact with other people and with your Creator. That's why awe and wonder and music and art and all those things are different for us than they are for the rest of the created order, because God allows us to ponder things and decide to choose to think about things, and that changes what our bodies and our lives become.
1: I know you're a neurosurgeon, a psychologist or psychiatrist. What they're dealing with high levels of anxiety and depression in the culture right now, how does a person that wakes up already predisposed to kind of thinking fearfully of everything around them, right, structurally, how do they begin to rethink that when that's your pattern?
0: So the first thing is to realize that the research shows that a large percentage of the automatic things that we think and feel, so these thoughts that pop into our heads or these moods kind of come upon us, a large percentage of those are not based on anything that's real. They're just based on your brain trying to make sense out of the environment or out of your past experience. And so if you're used to feeling a certain way all the time, your brain will sort of wake you up feeling that way. But as soon as you learn that you can start to ponder things from a different perspective, and your brain will begin to reinforce what you're telling it to focus on, your mood will follow that. The psychology is very clear now. The people who learn to think more positively, again, not false positivity, but to think more realistically, that I have some control and some agency in what I feel and what my life turns out to be if I choose to renew my mind, like the Bible says. So I would say, if you're struggling with mood or affect, like, understand that you're not the victim of that. You don't have to respond to what your brain and your emotions are telling you. You can literally use your mind to control your brain from the top down and decide rather how you want to feel and begin to make that more real.
1: The Apostle Paul choosing to sing in jail.
0: Yeah.
1: That's an interesting thing, because you would think a Roman jail at that time was probably pretty bleak.
0: Yeah.
1: Dirty, you know, mm-hmm. horrifically dirty. And yet, like Paul says, you know, in all your circumstances, you know, rejoice. Yeah. And you think of that in modern times, like, really, Paul? And we get upset if we don't have air conditioning.
0: That's right.
1: But in his context, he was trying to say something to us that really is in line with what you're saying about being content in all your circumstances, not letting your circumstances overcome your emotional well-being.
0: That's right.
1: Speak to that context of what you're saying and what Paul's trying to communicate to us.
0: Well, it turns out he was hinting at something that we know now from neuroscience, that when you can choose joy, when you can decide, again, selective attention, decide to think about one thing or from a different perspective than you feel obligated by your circumstances to feel, it's not hopeless positivity. It's not crazy. It's this decision to operate your mind and your brain in a way that's separate from your circumstances. And what we know from neuroscience now is, for if you look at anxiety, for example, the neurological switch in your brain that allows anxiety to happen and this fight or flight reflex happen starts in your hippocampus. And the hippocampus is a one-way switch, either between anxiety and fear or between gratitude and joy. Like, you can't be anxious and grateful at the same time. That's why Paul went in Philippians 4 and said, don't be anxious for anything, but in everything with gratitude and thanksgiving, present your request, and the peace of God will guard your heart. We know now that that happens in your hippocampus, and it's either or. You can't be anxious and be grateful at the same time. So the secret out of anxiety is to make yourself think of something for which you're grateful, to choose joy, to rejoice instead. That's what Paul was saying in the Roman prison. Like, in all your circumstances, rejoice, because that's going to guard your heart and your mind. You don't have to suffer. There's an old saying about the difference between suffering and adversity. Like, adversity is mandatory. Suffering is a choice.
1: Huh.
0: You don't have to suffer. You can choose a different train of thought.
1: You use the example of receiving a letter from the IRS that gives a Pavlovian kind of response. I would say it's been a while since I've had that letter, and I hope nobody's planning that letter for me. But speak

0: to that moment when you get that letter that says, we need to audit you.
1: Yeah, so the point of this story is just that we've been taught, especially in this generation right now in the culture, we're supposed to honor our feelings and believe our heart and follow our truth and all these things that we're being taught. And I make the point that research actually suggests that a lot of the things that we feel don't reflect anything that's really happening. And the chemicals that create how you feel inside, anxiety, fear, anticipation, whatever, there's a small set of neurotransmitters that create all of those things that we can feel. And so I use the example of the letter to say that not everything you feel is a fact. It's a chemical event in your brain. So if you imagine going to the mailbox and you open it up and pull that letter out that says IRS on it, all of us have some sort of a physiological response to that.
0: If you're human.
1: If you're human. You see that letter and a few things happen to your body. The hair on the back of your neck stands up and your heart rate quickens and your breath gets faster and you feel something physiologically. Now I would ask you, is that fear because you're afraid that the letter contains notification that you're getting an audit or you have a big fine to pay or you did something wrong and they're going to put you in jail or something, right? Is it fear that you're feeling? Or have you been anticipating the refund that you need to make a house payment and you're excited? But just think for a second about fear and excitement. What do you feel in your body? Your hair stands up, your heart rate quickens, your breath quickens, your mouth gets dry, all that stuff. So that it's never been really the thing that has created what you're feeling. It's the story that you're telling yourself about what the feeling means, right? The same set of chemicals are doing the same thing to your body. Now, in the book, I say this. Go look at the envelope again, and now you realize it was addressed to your neighbor. It wasn't even your letter, right? So it was never true that there was danger or excitement available to you because it wasn't for you. And so until you open the letter and find out what's in it, the physiological response that you're having isn't true. It's about the story that you're telling in your head. And so if we can all learn that feelings aren't facts, then we can stop reacting to them automatically as if they are facts, and we can start being curious about them, gathering some data before we decide how to respond. How much better would our lives be if we just lived in that curiosity rather than believing everything we feel?
0: Well, again, know the truth, and the truth
1: will set you free.
0: Will set you free. I mean, it is so, it's almost plainly in sight, but we haven't seen it this clearly, right?
1: That's right.
0: Like science is revealing God's truth.
1: That's right.
0: Which is so exciting, actually, in this moment where science and those that don't believe in God are trying to trumpet that somehow science is the God.
1: That's right.
0: And it's woefully inadequate, isn't it?
1: That's right. As you said earlier, you were alluding to Newton and Copernicus and Galileo and Kepler and all those early scientists. They created Western science and the scientific method for the purpose of helping people to learn a method of investigating what God has done and give him glory and be in awe of it. We know now how good awe is for our brain. We're supposed to be wondering and amazed at the things God did, right?
0: Wow.
1: And they actually put on the door of the lab at Cambridge University, where they later discovered DNA, Maxwell, when he was working out magnetism, inscribed on the archway of that door the verse Psalm 111 that says, "Great are the works of the Lord, they are to be delightful to those who ponder them." Mm. So like science was created to expose faith and manifest faith.
2: Mm. This is Focus on the Family with Jim Daly, and today we're talking with Dr. Lee Warren about his book, The Life-Changing Art of Self-Brain Surgery. 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
0: When you look at neuroplasticity, which is another element that you're talking about and the need for that, when we're young, our brains are soft and spongy, I guess. You can give me the medical definition. As we get older, it tends to become harder, literally. Our brains lose a bit of that plasticity. What does plasticity provide us as human beings made in the image of God?
1: Well, so actually, there's newer research that suggests it's not actually that cut and dry. So we don't actually ever get too old for this to work in our favor. The reason it feels that way is because, so neuroplasticity is this process that we've been describing of how brains disconnect old pathways and make new ones. That's the whole punchline, is that the brain is not stuck, it's not rigid, it's not hard, it's plastic, it's moldable, it's malleable, and that process by which it changes is called neuroplasticity. It's easier when you're a child because you don't have these decades decades of wires that have been put down and reinforced. The process works by reinforcing things over and over to automate them so you don't have to think about them as much. That frees up mental resources so your brain can do automated things and your mind can do things you want to think about actively. As we get older, we have to make decisions to change that wiring, and it's more difficult to overcome those years of automation. So as we get older, we have to sort of do it more diligently. When you're a child, it's just happening at a pace that's phenomenal. When you get older, that old automated pathway seems more insurmountable, but it's not. We can learn to overcome it.
0: We even talk in those idioms, I guess, or sayings like, children are like sponges.
1: Right.
0: They're soaking up information and data and details. It just seems like that, again, is how God created a young child, right? Just to absorb all this information.
1: Yeah.
0: Other things that we might say are like, you know, that person doesn't fall far from the tree.
2: You know,
0: behaviorally, like, well, his dad was an alcoholic or had some family issue. And then, one of the kids, two of the kids end up in that same spot. Speak to that linkage between, that saying where people say, the Daly family.
2: Mm-hmm.
0: You know what I'm saying?
1: Right, absolutely. It goes back to that epigenetic thing we talked about earlier, that we know now that the way you think about things is what drives these structural changes in your brain. The genetic set point of where you start comes from these epigenetic switches that happen even up to four generations before we're born. The problem is, as we're growing up, we don't know yet that we have this type of control over what our brains become, and we have been taught by our society that our brains are fixed and formed by our genetics and our upbringing. So you grow up in this environment, and before you ever think about it, you've automated those pathways for many years, and the society tells you, well, you're going to be like your family is because you inherited their genetics and you grew up in their worldview. And so by the time we're old enough to hear somebody say this on the radio, that you have some choice and some agency in this, a lot of those pathways have been automated for decades. And so again, as you're growing up, you don't know that you're absorbing worldview, and it's more about the environment in which you're raised than it is the fixed nature of the brain, because the brain's not actually ever been fixed. And so when you hear that, when somebody listening to our voices today hears, wait, I can change these things, I don't have to be like my dad, I don't have to be an alcoholic or an abuser just because he was, that's a setting free moment. That's a moment of declaration of saying, I can change the future for myself and my family as soon as I learn to think about my life in a different way.
0: But it takes making choices. It
1: takes choices.
0: Dr. Warren, we develop these patterns that you're talking about. Many counselors they'll talk about, family of origin issues. If you lived under great stress or lived with dysfunctional parents that had addictions or something like that, there is a way that we, as children, begin to overcome those environments with resiliency, sometimes unhealthy ways of avoidance and things like that. But in marriage, as we grow up and we enter into marriage, we bring some of those features of how to interact with our spouse into the marriage. And that's where marital conflict can occur, and focus on the family. We're here for you if you're in that spot. And it might sound something like this, every time she says that to me, it triggers this in me. Following that is really critical, rather than just moving on to the next disagreement or fight you might get into with your spouse. Understanding why when she accuses me of something, do I react the way I react? And then why is she so quick to accuse me is a whole nother thing to look at. But in this context of neuroscience, how do we understand how that applies to our marriages to have a healthy, wonderful oneness that God really did create us for as a married husband and wife?
1: Yeah, that's really a really good thing to think about, because all of us sort of think that other people's behavior has an inherent ability to make us behave certain ways. But the truth is, you use the word trigger, it requires somebody to pull the trigger. Like an external event can't make me pull a trigger. So if you understand that the way you feel inside is built on your whole life and all the things that happened before you got into that marriage, and that the way your spouse behaves is built on their whole life, then you start looking at, I get to determine my response, and I don't need to let an automated feeling that I have built a story around determine what becomes true in my world or in my marriage or in my home. So once you understand that you actually have agency, that nobody else can actually make you feel or behave in a certain way, They can trigger a physiological response based on your past, but they can't actually pull the trigger on what you do or what you become. And so then that begins to put us in this driver's seat over, I have a mind that God has created and allows me to renew day by day with the Holy Spirit that's in charge of my brain. Once you understand that your mind actually turns your brain into what it is, and that's what your body becomes, then you start saying, wait, I can think ahead of situations where I know I tend to have a stressful moment with my spouse, and I can decide in advance what type of response I'm going to choose instead of letting that triggering feeling make me believe I am obligated to behave in a certain way. And then what'll happen is, again, through these mirror neurons and all these other ways that we affect other people, your spouse will begin to change in response to how you're behaving differently now too. And so the path forward is to reject the pattern of the past and to decide we have control and agency over what the future can become. So that little bit of gap between stimulus and response allows you to have that power.
0: You know, what's so interesting to me, the elements, what I mean by that, the emotions that God gives us uniquely, this idea of humility, the ability to go to your spouse or to go to your child and say, I'm sorry. And the power of that to change their heart and their mind in that way. Isn't it interesting that God gives us that medical kit, if I could call it that, to be able to pull out something like humility to express to another person, which then it kind of evokes from them an acceptance, hopefully, and a forgiveness. And these things are all intertwined.
1: That's right.
0: Helping us.
1: That's right.
0: Oh, it's beautiful.
1: It is. It's a beautiful design, and we can engage with God's help, the design that he gave us. We don't have to do all that work on our own. But if you start to understand that you actually have a choice over how tomorrow looks, and it doesn't have to look like yesterday did, it starts to empower you with this feeling that God has given me a toolkit. If I can just learn how to operate it according to his design, my life can look very different than it has in the past.
0: You know, certainly those situations where you do have trauma, like a foster child or a bio child who is struggling. It can be either one. Then you move into just day in and day out parenting, and either the good or the ill we're causing our children. And then hearing you, Dr. Warren, about that mice study, that we are impacting our children in the human studies that you talked about, we're impacting our children, our grandchildren potentially, down the line, dependent upon our unbiblical responses, being fearful or anxious, or and how that can go to the next generations. In that context, what are a few practical steps that we can take to help the outcome of our future generations, those that come behind us?
1: I think it's incredibly important to set your intention of how you want to operate your mind-brain interface and how you want to operate your interactions with others early in the morning. This is why I love the morning quiet time so much. You have an opportunity to think ahead of times and events where you tend to be under stress. And when we're under stress is when we tend to make mistakes in the things that we say to our children, or, God forbid, things we do to our children. So if you think ahead, when we're late for school, I tend to yell, I tend to do this, I tend to say that. And then you think about the fact that you're not just dealing with your child in that moment, but that you're changing their potentially genetic structure that could affect their families in the future. Then you can say, wait, if every time we're in this situation, I say the same set of things that hurts my kid's heart, instead, I'm going to prepare a different response and rehearse that. You'll begin to lay down wires, like we talked about earlier. You'll begin to change how your brain is anticipating that moment, which means that you're more likely to engage with the new behavior than the old. And you can literally start to change the dynamic of how you're interacting with your kids because you set your intention earlier in the day. So be aware that we tend to repeat actions and behaviors and words when we're under stress. And we do that because we weren't thinking ahead and preparing a different response. So I would say for parents, like, set some intentional time, get up a few minutes earlier, make some decisions, pray through the moments where you know you tend to step off the track and hurt your kid's feelings or get into a fight with your spouse or something, and set a different intention and then mentally rehearse it. Interestingly, your brain doesn't know the difference between something that's really happening and something that you're just ruminating or anticipating. So that means you can get, this is why athletes are able to visualize their performance and get better at it when they actually perform. So do that as a parent too. Visualize those interactions. See them getting better instead of worse. Believe that God's given you the neural hardware to make that change and make that change real. And then see your great-grandchildren having better lives because you made that choice. And you'll begin to change the dynamic of your family.
0: Man, I so enjoyed that visit with Dr. Lee Warren, and I'm sure there are so many different takeaways that can be of help to you from this discussion. A good place to start is by asking us for a copy of his book, The Life-Changing Art of Self-Brain Surgery. And for a gift of any amount to Focus on the Family, we'll be happy to send that to you as our way of saying thank you for being part of the ministry. And let me say how grateful we really are for your support. We're coming up on 50 years of ministry. And it's amazing to see the work that God has done in people's lives over the years because of your generosity. Maybe your parents raised you on Focus on the Family. I hear that so often. And, of course, leaned into the help that we offer. Or maybe you're listening for the first time. Welcome. We're here to serve you and your family, hopefully for the next many decades together, and provide those timely resources to help meet your needs. And if you're struggling in marriage, or parenting, or you've suffered trauma, as talked about with Dr. Lee Warren today, there is hope for you. Contact Focus on the Family and set up a free counseling appointment on the phone, and you'll receive a call back soon from a caring Christian counselor.
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0: The Lord says in Isaiah 43, "Since you are precious and honored in my sight, and because I love you." 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
2: With SRN News, I'm Rich Thomason in Washington. On the heels of President Trump's announcement that he plans to meet with North Korean dictator Kim Jong-un by year's end, there's word of another North Korean missile launch. South Korea's military says the North has fired off roughly 10 short-range ballistic missiles toward the sea. Another night of terror for war-weary civilians in Ukraine as Russia launches yet another large-scale attack. The BBC's Dan Johnson is in the capital, Kiev.
3: Air raid sirens sounded across the city, quickly followed by the impact of around 20 Russian missiles. Targets are as yet unclear, but a children's hospital and a school were damaged and power supplies were disrupted for some communities. There are reports of people trapped in a residential building and a bomb shelter. A large proportion of the country was under prolonged air raid alert through the night because of incoming missile and drone attacks.
2: Reports of at least a dozen people killed. The national debt has hit another record high, soaring to $40 trillion and still growing. President Trump continues to rail against Fed interest rate policy.
4: We have a very powerful country, and we're powering through these ridiculous interest rates. It's a very unfair system, and I've said it now for a long time. When our country does well, interest rates should go down. I mean, every time I hear our country's doing well, I say, oh, it's too bad, because they lift up interest rates. They should drop interest rates because it means we have a strong country.
2: Federal aviation safety investigators converging on an airport near Harrisburg, Pennsylvania. That's where a small plane, a Cessna, collided last evening with a state police helicopter on a training mission. The pilot of the plane was killed. Two state troopers were injured. On Wall Street, the Dow futures are down 70 points. NASDAQ futures trading 23 points higher. This is SRN News. Massachusetts goes all in on transgenderism.
5: The Trump administration says Medicaid will no longer pay for sex change operations and other so-called gender care for children. This has prompted Democratic Governor Mara Healey to announce that Massachusetts will cover those procedures with state dollars, adding that, quote, residents must have access to the life-saving gender-affirming health care they need and deserve. Experts estimate the effort will cost the state millions. Michael Harrington reporting.
2: The numbers and the political and cultural clout of ultra-Orthodox Jews in Israel continues to grow. It's putting their vision of faith, Jewish identity, and civic practices on a collision course with that of other religious and secular Israelis. Mass protests over proposed changes to the exemption from the military draft for ultra-Orthodox men highlight the most contentious issue. At the core of ultra-Orthodox doctrine is a belief that studying Scripture is a higher duty than any other activity. This is SRN News. The initial results of a study of an experimental cancer treatment are encouraging.
6: Moderna and Merck are developing an mRNA-based cancer vaccine designed to be tailored to individual patients based on unique mutations within their tumors. They're pairing a new Moderna drug with Merck's immunotherapy drug, Keytruda. Company said patients in a study who received the combination live longer without cancer returning or metastasizing than patients who got Keytruda alone. Bob Agner reporting.
2: A judge is set to consider whether to grant Texas teen Carmelo Anthony a new trial following his murder conviction in the stabbing death of a 17-year-old athlete at a high school track meet. The judge who presided over the trial earlier this summer has been removed from the case, and a new judge has been assigned to consider the motion from Anthony's attorneys requesting a retrial. On Wall Street, the S&P futures are down 2 points. More details, SRN News.
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0: Let's pray. This is the Think Director, Pastor Phil. Let's pray. Let's pray the heart and the mind of Jesus the Christ into our lives, into the lives of those around us, our children, our spouses, our siblings, our parents, our grandchildren, our friends and neighbors. And the word of the Lord comes to us in Luke chapter 5, verse 27 and 28. And after these things, he went and saw a tax collector named Levi sitting at the tax office. And he said to him, here's the words now, follow me. So he left all, rose up, and followed him. Follow me. Jesus says to us right now, this moment, this day, as you are listening, I don't care what time it is, where you are, or what is going on, Jesus says, follow me. Lord, this traitor, this man hated by his own people, heard those two words and dropped everything and followed you. And our lives are completely different because he obeyed and later wrote the Gospel of Matthew to tell us of all the great things, but because of his obedience, Lord. And Lord, we hear you speaking to us right now, follow me. No guarantees, no pension, no money, just obedience. No written job offer, follow me. Here we are, Lord. Here we are, Lord, and we respond, show us, Lord. We're here, we're following. We drop everything, we put it to the side, and we say, just tell us what to do next. Here we are. We're ready to run. We're ready to rock and roll. We're ready to do what it is that you ask us to do right now, this moment. God, give us that sort of obedient, quick heart that when the Holy Spirit is behind us saying, this is the way, walk in it, to the left and to the right, that we would not be like a horse that has to be shifted and pulled, or a mule by a bit in the mouth, but we just follow your eyes. We follow your heart. We follow the breath. We sense by the anointing of your Holy Spirit where you're going, and we just walk there, Lord. Give us that sense of excitement and obedience.
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2: Job had lost everything, his wealth, his children, his health. And the friends who traveled far to comfort him, they made everything worse. Yesterday on Insight for Living, Chuck Swindoll introduced us to Zophar, the third and perhaps harshest of Job's so-called comforters, a man who traded sympathy for sarcasm and compassion for condemnation. In today's study, Chuck continues to recount this heartrending story, picking up in chapters 11 through 14, where Job finally pushes back against his insensitive friends. Chuck titled his message, When Rebuke and Resistance Collide.
3: Zophar makes an error in judgment that commonly occurs among legalists. He does acknowledge the infinitude and greatness of God. That's correct. He urges Job to understand such truths and to realize their implications, and that's necessary. Not in this case, but normally it would be necessary. It could be helpful. But then, with veiled arrogance, he exhorts Job to fall in line, implying that he knows what Job won't admit. Men and women, be awfully careful about telling other people they're going through what they're going through because they're sinful. Be very careful about that. If you don't have the evidence and if you don't have the proof, you're terribly close to serving as a judge. And people are sometime implicated in a wrong where they themselves are innocent. Be really careful about generalizations. Guard yourself from taking a role of prophet and priest, as Zophar does with Job. Some of you are very intelligent. You have a great grasp of God's word, and I commend you for that. Prove it by your restraint. And by the way, if one of your youngsters is wayward and you're just eating your heart out because you raised them right and they're going wrong, remember, the one who has done the most perfect job of being a parent has the most wayward kids, and that's God. Isn't that a relief? Remember the tether he let you have when you were going wrong and when I was going wrong and times in our lives? And isn't it amazing how the Lord, in long suffering, and finally one day said, "That's enough," boom, and you know, like a dog on a clothesline, and it runs out of chain, and you kind of jerks a snot out of him when he goes, "Well, I guess I shouldn't run that far next time." And it's amazing how God can do that. Well, Job says, "Okay, that's enough." Job responds, and we've got to admire him. By the way, it's a good time for me to tell you a story. When our older son, Kurt, was in high school, he played flute. And the flute section sat in that particular band in front of the trombone section. Kurt was a lower classman, and there was an upper classman who was not only further along in grade, but he was a bigger boy and played trombone. And if you know trombone, you know it has a spit valve right on the end of the slide. And you got to be careful where you blow your spit, okay? And professionals don't just go all over unless they're in high school and they're upperclassmen. And so this fellow puts his finger on the spit valve and goes and blows a spit all over Kurt's arm. So Kurt tells me about it later. He said, "So Dad, I told him, don't do that anymore. Don't blow the spit on me." Well, that kid couldn't wait to work up more spit. I mean, he would just... So he fills up his slide with it, and he... Kurt says, "You know, you're going to wish you hadn't done that if you do that one more time." Boy, it gets good. Come back next Sunday, I'll tell you what he did. No. The third time, the guy goes... And Kurt goes, "Boom," and hits the bell of the trombone and drives the mouthpiece through the teeth of the kid. And now he looks like the opposite of Bugs Bunny, you know. He goes, "Oh!" Blood and everything. Kurt continues to play the flute. It's amazing. It's the last time the kid blew his spit on him. Remarkable. I would love to go further with that story, but I'm going to stop there. Chapter 12, Job goes, "You're not going to keep talking to me like that." Fellow Christian, listen to me. You're not a doormat placed before the heels of every legalist that comes down the pike. You are neither ignorant nor unimportant. You are a child of God. No one has the right to shame you or take advantage of you. No one. Job responds, having learned a little sarcasm from his friend.

does not know the things you've told me about the living God. Gentlemen, I am your age. I've been there and back. And in your eyes, I'm a joke, verse 4. He called it what it was. They didn't have the gall to call him what they thought of him. I am a joke to my friends. I am the one who called on God and he answered him. I am the just and blameless one. I am the one you think of as a joke. Are there worse insults in life than being seen in the eyes of another as a joke? Maybe not. Probably worse than being seen as a pawn is to be seen as a joke. Me, the one who has talked with the living God. Me, the one who understands who he is and what he is about. I am a joke in your eyes. He who is at ease holds calamity in contempt as prepared for those whose feet slip. And then he goes into the whole subject of the control of God, and he asks them to visit the beast of the field and the birds of the air, verse 7, and the fish of the sea, verse 8. Who among these does not know that the hand of the Lord has done this? It is of God, Zophar and Bildad and Eliphaz. Listen to me. It is of God. You can't explain it. I can't explain it. But the beasts of the field acknowledge, built within them are all of these God controls. And they would be able, if they could speak our language, to tell you their story. He gets into he sort of gets a roll on, if you will, beginning at verse 16 down through 24. Look carefully at the list of things. With him are strength and sound wisdom. The misled and the misleader belong to him. He makes counselors walk barefoot, makes fools of judges. Who's in charge here? It's the living God. He loosens the bond of kings and binds their loins. He makes priests walk barefoot. He likes that word picture. And overthrows the secure ones. He deprives the trusted ones of speech and takes away the discernment of the elders. He pours contempt on nobles and loosens the belt of the strong. He reveals mysteries from the darkness and brings the deep darkness into light. It is God. It is the inscrutable Almighty God who is in charge of such things. Don't you think I know that? What a creative way to say it. The God I serve takes delight in undoing human doings and in dismantling human enterprises, in executing his miraculous undertakings. He alone is in full control. Daniel wrote, all the inhabitants of the earth are as nothing. He does according to his will in the army of heaven and among the inhabitants of the earth. No one can say unto him, what are you doing? Daniel 4:35. Job says, that's the one before whom I bow. And Job implies, I'm not sure you've ever met him. Don't bully me. While I cannot answer why I'm suffering like this, I can tell you, somehow and in some way, the God of heaven, the silent God, the one who seems to be the absent God from my setting right now, is still in control. You think I'm a hollow-headed dummy? Verse 1, chapter 13, my eye has seen all of this, my ear has heard and understood it. What you know, I also know. I am not inferior to you, I repeat. Matter of fact, you are of no help to me. But I would speak to the Almighty and I desire to argue with God, but you smear with lies. Look at his diagnosis. You are all worthless, or his prognosis. You are all worthless physicians. I'd say that pretty well puts it on the line right there. Look, oh, that you would be completely silent, that it would become your wisdom. Turn to Proverbs 17:27, okay? Just hold your place here and look at Proverbs. Job, Psalms, Proverbs, there it is, 17:27. I want you to see the wisdom of keeping your mouths closed. It's a great verse, 17:27. He who restrains his words has knowledge. He who has a cool spirit, isn't that great? He who has a cool spirit is a man of understanding. Even a fool, when he keeps silent, is considered wise. See, why take away the question? If you open your mouth, they'll know. If you don't ever open your mouth,

0: think you're wise. When he closes his lips, he's considered prudent. There you have it. That's what Job is getting at. Would to God that you would just stay silent. If you had just come to sympathize and if you had just come to comfort, then your silence would have conveyed all of that and more. But you open your mouths and you are such fools, though you speak as though you were wise. You're worthless physicians. Look at the indictment of verse 9. Will it be well when he examines you? Great question. Verse 13, be silent before me so that I may speak, then let come on me what may. Though he slay me, verse 15, I will hope in him. 17, listen carefully to my speech. Let my declaration fill your ears. Behold, now I have prepared my case. I know that I will be vindicated. Who will contend with me? For then I would be silent and die. With that, he closes his comments to the men, and he opens his words to the God he loves at this point, the one he wishes he would get an audience with. Don't remove your hand from me, and don't let the dread of you terrify me. Verse 23, how many are my iniquities and sins? Make known to me my rebellion and my sin. Just reveal it, Lord. Just show me, whatever it may be. Then he describes life in verse 1 of chapter 14. Man who's born of a woman is short-lived and full of turmoil. The Living Bible says, how frail is man, how few his years, how full of trouble. Isn't that a good commentary on life? How frail, how few, and how full of trouble. He describes himself with three-word pictures, like a flower, verse 2, like a shadow, verse 2, like a hired man, verse 6. Man is frail like a flower. Man is fleeting like a shadow. We humans are full of trouble like a hired man. This is a vulnerable man. This is a hurting man. Now he really searches an issue that plagues every person with a terminal illness. Job doesn't see himself getting better, and so he now deals with life beyond. He says in verse 7, and don't let your mind wander here, track this. There is hope for a tree when it's cut down that it will sprout again. Its roots will not fail. Though its roots grow old in the ground, its stump dies in the dry soil. At the scent of water, it will flourish and put forth springs like a plant. That's why when you clear a field, the old seasoned woodsman will say, pull them out by the stump. Don't leave the stump. You leave a stump, soon as rain comes, the green sprouts. The tree will come back. The shrub will come back. That's the way it is with a plant, with a tree. Verse 10, but man dies and lies prostrate. Man expires. And where is he? Job's questioning life beyond. As water evaporates from the sea and a river becomes parched and dried up, so man lies down and does not rise. He mentions he rises later on, but understand something. This is an ancient book. Stay with this. This is an ancient book written in probably the patriarchal era, when very little progress of revelation had run its course. Job knows very little about the doctrine of resurrection. And it's recorded here exactly as he thought. That doesn't mean that's all there is to the subject, for we have a whole Bible full of further truth. The progress of revelation has revealed more and more, so that today we can pretty well describe what happens at death, immediately after death, and beyond. Even the destinies of heaven and hell. Job has a question mark, and he says, a man dies, he lies down, and he doesn't rise. Verse 14, unlike a tree, if a man dies, will he live again? All the days of my struggle, I will wait until my change comes. Then the chapter ends in sort of a depressed whimper. The message renders it. Meanwhile, mountains wear down and boulders break up, stones wear smooth and soil erodes. As you relentlessly grind down our hope, you're too much for us, O God. As always, you get the last word. We don't like it. Our faces show it, but you send us off anyway. If our children do well for themselves, we never know it. If they do badly, we're spared the hurt, body and soul. That's it for us, a lifetime of pain, a lifetime of sorrow. End of Job's response. We know now that when one dies, we live on. Jesus himself taught, I am the resurrection and the life. He that believes in me, even though he may die on this earth, yet shall he continue to live. He that lives and believes in me shall never die. In fact, we all have eternal life. We all have eternal life. But the destinies are different. Some will spend eternity with God in heaven. Some will spend eternity without God in hell. Those are the only two alternatives. And he says more about hell than about heaven in the scriptures. Sobering. Yes, Job, when we die, we live again. In fact, we live on. It's always a challenge to know how to wrap up a message that is this broad. You've been very patient to sit through this and to listen to these comments. Let me close with three questions, all three from the text. Three questions. One has to do with depth, one has to do with discovery, and one has to do with destiny. Depth. Job 11:7. Are you seeking to know the depths of God, or are you just skimming the surface? You've got to answer. I am so busy answering for Chuck Swindoll, I can't answer for another person here. I do not know you well enough to know. And we're all good at faking it, so we can look like we're going to the deep things when in fact we're just skating. So you answer. Are you seeking to know the depths of God, or are you just skimming the surface? Just going to religious meetings. Just reading religious books. Learning religious language. I'm finishing Larry Crabb's fine latest book titled The Pressure's Off, where he writes, as a culture, present-day Christianity has redefined spiritual maturity. The Reformers knew we were saved to glorify God. We moderns live to be blessed. The mature among us are now thought to be the successful, the happy, the effective people on top of things and doing well. We're more attracted to sermons and books and conferences that reveal the secrets to fulfillment than to spiritual direction that leads us through affliction into the presence of the Father. We seem more interested in managing life into a comfortable existence than in letting God spiritually transform us through life's hardships. Wow. That cuts to the quick, doesn't it? Don't run from the hardship. Don't seek a friend who'll help you get out from under it quickly. Stay there. Stay in it. He'll get you through it, but he'll take you through it. Friends will try to get you out of it. Because after all, we want to be blessed. He'll bless us for going through it. Are you seeking to know the depths of God, or are you just skimming the surface? 13:9. Will it be well when God examines your life, or will it be a disappointing discovery? I can't speak for you because I don't know. But I do know that we will all stand before the judgment seat of Christ, that each one of us may give account of the things done in his body, whether they were good or evil, even whether the motive was right or wicked. We'll give an account. Is that going to be a disappointing discovery, or will it be well with you? Probing, isn't it? Haunting. You anticipate already the last one. 14:14, when you die, where will you live again? With him or away from his presence forever? If you know the Lord Jesus Christ, at the time you die, you will spend forever in the presence of the Father in what is called heaven. The bliss and the rewards of glory with him are almost beyond our imagination. Or if you in this life choose not to take the Lord Jesus Christ as your substitute for sin and placing your full confidence and trust in Him for forgiveness and eternal life, then at your death you are in hell forever. There is no purgatory. There's no praying out of that place where you are temporarily for a while until enough people pay enough money or say enough prayers to get you out. You're a goner. Sobering, isn't it? C.S. Lewis wrote, "There's no doctrine which I would more willingly remove from Christianity than the doctrine of hell, if it lay in my power. But it has the full support of Scripture, and especially of our Lord's own words. It has always been held by the Christian church, and it has the support of reason." C.S. Lewis was no intellectual pushover. Believe the Bible. Your destiny is determined when you're alive, not after you die. Let's bow together. I invite any one of you who has not, up until this time, given your heart to Christ to do so now. The key word is now. Now. You're surrounded by those who have been so persuaded, and they would tell you without hesitation that they have never regretted the decision. You will never know peace. You will never know real strength when hardship becomes unbearable, like you can know it in Christ. Come today. Believe now. Our Father, we thank you for the searching truths of your word, for what seems to the passerby as philosophical meanderings. What we have here are dialogues of destiny, truths to live by, insights that prepare us for now and for eternity. We are frail, our years are few and full of trouble. They proliferate, it seems. Thank you for not leaving us when those problems surround us and we feel as though they are drowning us. Thank you for staying near. I pray for those who have never trusted the Lord Jesus that you will bring them this very day to the cross, that they might know him and have the assurance of heaven. And we all might be able to say, "It is well with my soul." In Jesus' name, everyone said, amen.
1: "It is well with my soul." Those words are easy to sing on a good day. But Job teaches us they mean something far deeper when life is hard, when friends disappoint, and when God seems silent. 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Today, Chuck Swindoll reminds us that we may be frail, but we're never alone. 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Perhaps you're the target of someone's harsh criticism, and you can't seem to rise above it as Job did. Well, we want you to know the entire team at Insight for Living cares deeply for you. 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
2: SRN News, I'm Rich Thomason in Washington. On the heels of President Trump's announcement that he plans to meet with North Korean dictator Kim Jong-un by year's end, there's word of another North Korean missile launch. South Korea's military says the North has fired off roughly 10 short-range ballistic missiles toward the sea. Another night of terror for war-weary civilians in Ukraine as Russia launches yet another large-scale attack. The BBC's Dan Johnson is in the capital, Kiev.
3: Air raid sirens sounded across the city, quickly followed by the impact of around 20 Russian missiles. Targets are as yet unclear, but a children's hospital and a school were damaged and power supplies were disrupted for some communities. There are reports of people trapped in a residential building and a bomb shelter. A large proportion of the country was under prolonged air raid alert through the night because of incoming missile and drone attacks.
2: Reports of at least a dozen people killed. The national debt has hit another record high, soaring to $40 trillion and still growing. President Trump continues to rail against Fed interest rate policy.
4: We have a very powerful country, and we're powering through these ridiculous interest rates. It's a very unfair system, and I've said it now for a long time. When our country does well, interest rates should go down. I mean, every time I hear our country's doing well, I say, oh, it's too bad. Because they lift up interest rates. They should drop interest rates because it means we have a strong country.
2: Federal aviation safety investigators converging on an airport near Harrisburg, Pennsylvania. That's where a small plane, a Cessna, collided last evening with a state police helicopter on a training mission. The pilot of the plane was killed. Two state troopers were injured. On Wall Street, the Dow futures are down 70 points. NASDAQ futures trading 23 points higher. This is SRN News. Massachusetts goes all in on transgenderism.
5: The Trump administration says Medicaid will no longer pay for sex change operations and other so-called gender care for children. This has prompted Democratic Governor Mara Healey to announce that Massachusetts will cover those procedures with state dollars, adding that, quote, residents must have access to the life-saving gender-affirming health care they need and deserve. Experts estimate the effort will cost the state millions. Michael Harrington reporting.
2: The numbers and the political and cultural clout of ultra-Orthodox Jews in Israel continues to grow. It's putting their vision of faith, Jewish identity, and civic practices on a collision course with that of other religious and secular Israelis. Mass protests over proposed changes to the exemption from the military draft for ultra-Orthodox men highlight the most contentious issue. At the core of ultra-Orthodox doctrine is a belief that studying Scripture is a higher duty than any other activity. This is SRN News. The initial results of a study of an experimental cancer treatment are encouraging.
6: Moderna and Merck are developing an mRNA-based cancer vaccine designed to be tailored to individual patients based on unique mutations within their tumors. They're pairing a new Moderna drug with Merck's immunotherapy drug Keytruda. Company said patients in a study who received the combination live longer without cancer returning or metastasizing than patients who got Keytruda alone. Bob Agner reporting.
2: A judge is set to consider whether to grant Texas teen Carmelo Anthony a new trial following his murder conviction in the stabbing death of a 17-year-old athlete at a high school track meet. The judge who presided over the trial earlier this summer has been removed from the case, and a new judge has been assigned to consider the motion from Anthony's attorneys requesting a retrial. On Wall Street, the S&P futures are down 2 points. More details, SRN News.
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0: Welcome to Johnny Erickson Tada Sharing Hope. If you didn't know this already, Johnny loves singing about heaven.
1: Like the other night, I was just lying in bed, looking up at the ceiling. I was so happy in Jesus and happy to think that soon, who knows how soon, but I know soon I'm going to go to heaven and see him face to face. And just as a prayer of praise from the heart, I just started singing. When all my labors and trials are o'er, and I am safe on that beautiful shore, just to be near the

0: when by his grace I shall look on his face, that will be glory for me. You know what? That's an old, old hymn. And I don't even think many people even sing it nowadays, but I sure do. I may not be quite on pitch, I may not be able to hit the high notes, but I love singing songs about heaven and how glorious it's going to be. And you can understand why, me being in this wheelchair. And I also love poems about the coming glory, like this beautiful old poem by Martha Snell Nicholson. And this is how it goes. She says, sometime some ordinary day will come, a day like this, filled to the brim with ordinary tasks, perhaps so full that we have little time or thought for him. And there will be no hint from silent skies, no sign, no clash of cymbals, roll of drums. And yet that ordinary day will be the very day before our dear Lord comes. The day before we lay our burdens down and learn instead the strange feel of a crown. The day before all grieving will be past and all tears wiped away at last, at last. When we shall bid farewell nor see again that bitter, sweet, lifelong companion, pain. But through unmerited, unfathomed grace, our rapt eyes shall behold our Savior's face. O child of God, awake and work and pray, because that ordinary day may be today. And yet the setting of tomorrow's sun may well find a billion souls still here, unwon. Whoa, I think you can see why I love this poem. It's a powerful reminder that yes, the Lord Jesus could come back for us this year, this month, even tomorrow. And for heaven to be truly glorious, we just got to finish the work of the kingdom down here on earth. A billion souls are yet to be won into Christ's kingdom. And it's why I do not mind being in this wheelchair another few months or another few years, maybe even 10 or 15 years. Because the longer Jesus delays in coming back for us, hey, the more time you and I have to tell others about Jesus Christ, to have them become part of God's family. Heaven will be glorious when God finishes his work of using us to plant gospel seeds and reap a rich harvest. Oh, that will be glory for me, glory for me, glory for me. Sing it if you know it. When by his grace I shall look on his face, that will be glory for me. And it will also be great glory for our Savior.
1: Amen to that, Johnny. And thank you so much for this wonderful insight today.

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Angel 95, this reminder, the Flint Hills Discovery Center will host a Dino Day on Saturday, August 22nd from 10 a.m. to 2 p.m. Families are invited to stop into a prehistoric world of fossils, games, crafts, and more. The dinosaur-sized hands-on event is designed to encourage children to become real-life explorers of the day. Families can learn how fossils

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Angel 95, Jerry Q. And a reminder, the Manhattan community is invited to celebrate the opening of the new Seco Park tennis courts at 9 a.m. on Saturday, August 29th. The space will be open to the public at 9 a.m., giving people an opportunity to explore the newly completed courts. Opening remarks will begin at 9:15 in the morning, followed by the official opening of the courts for community use. Light refreshments will be served. The new courts will provide a high-quality space for both recreational and competitive play. For the northern courts are equipped with both 36 and 60-foot markings to support expanded youth programming, including lessons and tournaments. Again, the Manhattan community invited to the opening of the new Seco Park tennis courts, 9 o'clock in the morning on Saturday, August the 29th.

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1: Your Angel 95 weather, sunny, 87 today, a low tonight of 68, a 91 high forecast for Friday and Saturday, partly cloudy, and 88. 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

0: Lord says in Isaiah 43, "Since you are precious and honored in my sight, and because I love you." 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
2: Your Angel 95 weather, sunny 87 today. A low tonight of 68. A 91 high forecast for Friday and Saturday, partly cloudy, and 88. 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
1: With SRN News, I'm Rich Thomason in Washington. America's national debt has hit another record high.
2: For many economists and investors, what's worrying is how quickly the U.S. national debt reached $40 trillion, more than doubling over the last decade. About a third of the increase in government borrowing occurred during the first 2 years of the COVID-19 pandemic, when both Presidents Donald Trump and Joe Biden ramped up spending in response. A more persistent and significant factor is the long-running budget deficit. For the past 25 years, the U.S. government has been spending more than what it receives in tax receipts, and there's little to signal that the budget deficit will ease.
1: The BBC's Maura Fogarty. President Trump is threatening tremendous economic consequences for any country that does business with Iran. The president says he plans to meet with North Korean dictator Kim Jong-un before the year is out. Who gets to stand behind that world-famous podium?
3: Speculation continues to swirl on who will replace White House spokeswoman Caroline Leavitt when she steps down at the end of this month. One name widely floated for the position, attorney Alina Haba, who used to represent Donald Trump. She posts on her X page, "I'm not in the running for any job. However, if I'm getting a new one, I'd love for one of the anonymous sources to let me know first. Fake news remains the undefeated champ. Well, until I come at them," and then she posts a little wink emoji at the end. Laura Winters reporting.
1: The pilot of a small plane is dead, two Pennsylvania state troopers injured. The plane and a state police helicopter that was on a training mission collided at an airport near Harrisburg, Pennsylvania last evening. Investigators say the plane veered into the helicopter. On Wall Street, the Dow is down 348 points. This is SRN News.
4: Foundations of Freedom, a look at America's founding principles and the leaders who shaped our nation.
5: When George Washington accepted command of the Continental Army, Americans were fighting a king and determined not to replace one form of unchecked power with another. Washington understood the difference between authority and ownership. In 1775, he declared, "When we assume the soldier, we do not lay aside the citizen." Even as commander of America's army, Washington remembered that he remained one of the people and that the power entrusted to him was never his to keep. He did not fight to rule America. He fought so Americans could govern themselves. Washington's example gave the young nation something more than victory. It gave America a standard for leadership. Those who hold power must remain accountable to the people they serve. Because in a free nation, leadership is not ownership. It is a duty and a trust.
1: Trying to find a forever home for orphaned cats and dogs, it just got more difficult in Texas.
6: The first New World screwworm outbreak in Texas in 60 years is hindering efforts to move rescued dogs and cats out of crowded animal shelters to states where they would be adopted. U.S. officials have emphasized the parasite's threat to the nation's $113 billion cattle industry, but the screwworm fly can lay eggs that hatch into flesh-eating larvae in the wounds or mucus of any mammal. Several dogs have had infestations in southern Texas and southeastern New Mexico. All but a handful of states have placed new restrictions on importing animals. Keith Peters reporting.
1: Residents of Hawaii's Big Island are struggling to recover after last week's hurricane that authorities say killed two people. A 93-year-old woman and a man in his 60s were found dead. Forecasters warn of the potential for another storm. More details at srnnews.com.
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0: Then when you change what you think about, you're changing what your brain is structurally for the purpose of helping you. 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
0: So this idea of self-brain surgery is you can change what your life looks like by changing how you think about things. And I realized in that moment, I can't change having lost my son. So if I want to feel better, I've got to change how I think about losing my son. So can I make it legacy? Can I think of some way to make his loss a gain for us, for not for us personally, but to help other people through it? Can I turn it into some purpose? And so then my life became about, like, how do I use this to help somebody find the footing that I was trying so desperately to find? How can I find scripture that reinforces this idea that my brain can change if I change my thinking? And that's really when it began to heal for me, Jim.
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2: Your Angel 95 weather, sunny, 87 today, a low tonight of 68, a 91 high forecast for Friday and Saturday, partly cloudy, and 88. That's your weather courtesy of the Heartland Christian Association and Angel 95 FM.

Are you struggling with financial blindness? Hi, I'm Chuck Bentley with My Money Life from Crown. Have you ever ignored a bank statement because you were afraid of what you might find? Or delayed opening your bills? Avoided checking credit card balances because it's just too overwhelming? That's intentional blindness, the avoidance of a reality we'd rather not face. While it may provide temporary relief, it almost always creates greater financial problems. Ignoring debt won't make it disappear. Avoiding a budget can't increase income. Pretending a spending problem doesn't exist only allows it to grow. Scripture consistently calls us to live in the light, not in denial. Proverbs 27:23 says, "Be sure you know the condition of your flocks. Give careful attention to your herds." In today's language, that means knowing the condition of your finances. Wise stewards don't guess, they really know. Intentional blindness keeps us from making necessary changes. We can't improve what we're unwilling to measure. Jesus said in John 8:32, "Then you will know the truth, and the truth will set you free." Let's apply that principle to handling money. 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
1: Your Angel 95 weather, sunny, 87 today. A low tonight of 68. A 91 high forecast for Friday and Saturday, partly cloudy and 88. 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
1: Your Angel 95 weather, sunny 87 today, a low tonight of 68, a 91 high forecast for Friday and Saturday, partly cloudy, and 88. 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
1: Your Angel 95 weather, sunny, 87 today, a low tonight of 68, a 91 high forecast for Friday and Saturday, partly cloudy, and 88. 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
1: Your Angel 95 weather, sunny 87 today, a low tonight of 68, a 91 high forecast for Friday and Saturday, partly cloudy and 88. 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
1: Your Angel 95 weather, sunny 87 today, a low tonight of 68, a 91 high forecast for Friday and Saturday, partly cloudy and 88. 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

Your Angel 95 weather, sunny 87 today, a low tonight of 68, a 91 high forecast for Friday and Saturday, partly cloudy and 88. That's your weather courtesy of the Heartland Christian Association and Angel 95 FM.

Facts. Oh, you're right. 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

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It ain't been easy, nah, man, it's a struggle. Fall on my knees and praying to get through the struggle.

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Wind.

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1: Your Angel 95 weather, sunny 87 today. A low tonight of 68. A 91 high forecast for Friday and Saturday, partly cloudy, and 88. 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

Psalms 23:4. Even though I walk through the valley of the shadow of death, I will fear no evil, for you are with me. Your rod and your staff, they comfort me. It's time to lead different in this music industry. So God sent the prophet. Just been transforming me.

0: The Lord says in Isaiah 43, "Since you are precious and honored in my sight, and because I love you." 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
1: Your Angel 95 weather, sunny, 87 today, a low tonight of 68, a 91 high forecast for Friday and Saturday, partly cloudy and 88. That's your weather courtesy of the Heartland Christian Association and Angel 95 FM.

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1: With SRN News, I'm Bob Agnew in Washington. The U.S. military says the Asia-based USS George Washington aircraft carrier is now operating in the Middle East. The ship is relieving the long-deployed USS Abraham Lincoln following reports of mental health challenges and supply shortages on board while it's been supporting the Iran war. The national debt has surpassed a record $40 trillion, highlighting the impact of defense spending as well as social programs and interest on the growing national deficit. This milestone comes just 5 months after hitting $39 trillion. Experts say the growing debt is already affecting Americans by raising their borrowing costs and lowering wages. President Trump says the U.S. and Canada have a trade deal, but the key terms do remain unclear.
2: Canada and the U.S. are reportedly moving closer to finalizing a trade agreement that would avert President Trump's threatened 50% tariffs. A senior Canadian official calls the emerging terms a very good deal for Canada, but cautions negotiations are not complete. Still, Trump says
3: they called yesterday and they gave us the points that we had to have. Very fair deal for both.
2: And the president predicts U.S. farmers and manufacturers will benefit.
1: That has Ben Thomas reporting. After embroiling themselves and the entire royal family in nonstop drama for the past several years, it appears Prince Harry and his wife Meghan are set to return to the U.K.
4: Britain's Prince Harry and Meghan have decided to return to the U.K. for an extended stay this fall. The Associated Press has learnt of their decision to return without resuming their roles as working members of the royal family. The anonymous source also said that King Charles III was alerted to the decision on Sunday and wasn't told about it during the couple's visit to the UK last month.
1: That is correspondent Karen Chamis reporting on Wall Street. The Dow right now is off 635 points. This is SRN News. A prisoner sues Indiana, correspondent Michael Harrington reports.
5: The male inmate is living as a female and wants the state to foot the bill for a sex change operation. But Indiana has a law against that, and now the man is going to court in hopes of overturning it. He is arguing that to deny him a taxpayer-funded sex change operation would violate the constitutional injunction against cruel and unusual punishment. A number of states are passing laws designed to eliminate such surgeries from the list of approved medical care for prisoners. Michael Harrington reporting.
1: Taliban rulers are marking the fifth anniversary of their return to power in Afghanistan. They claim to have brought stability and ended decades of conflict, but the United Nations warns of a grave human rights crisis, especially for women and girls living under Taliban rule. Religious freedom advocates say conditions for Christians in Afghanistan are now the worst that they have ever been. This is SRN News. The Stars and Stripes publisher will retire amid differences with the Pentagon.
6: Longtime Stars and Stripes publisher Max D. Lederer Jr. has announced his retirement, citing differences with the direction of the Pentagon's leadership, as Defense Secretary Pete Hegseth's Pentagon seeks to exert editorial control. 4 months ago, the person tasked with safeguarding the publication's independence, Jacqueline Smith, was fired. Stars and Stripes is partly funded by the Pentagon.
1: There's Lisa Dwyer. New revelations about the man at the helm of the boat in New York Harbor that flipped earlier this month, killing two people on board.
7: The Department of Homeland Security, Mark Wayne Mullen, says the captain of that charter boat that flipped in New York Harbor is an illegal immigrant from El Salvador. His name, Manuel Hernandez, 46. He's a limo driver who does not have a boating license. He is under arrest and in federal custody.
1: That is correspondent Laura Winters reporting. More on these stories at srnnews.com.
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1: And when you change what you think about, you're changing what your brain is structurally for the purpose of helping you. 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
1: 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So can I make it legacy? Can I think of some way to make his loss a gain for us, for not for us personally, but to help other people through it? Can I turn it into some purpose? And so then my life became about, like, how do I use this to help somebody find the footing that I was trying so desperately to find? How can I find scripture that reinforces this idea that my brain can change if I change my thinking? And that's really when it began to heal for me, Jim.
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0: Your Angel 95 weather, sunny, 87 today, a low tonight of 68, a 91 high forecast for Friday and Saturday, partly cloudy, and 88. 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

Your Angel 95 weather, sunny 87 today, a low tonight of 68, a 91 high forecast for Friday and Saturday, partly cloudy and 88. 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
1: Yes, yes, yes. This is the place for Christian classics. Streets of Gold is the program, and I'm your host, Larry Wayne. Hey, hope you're keeping cool on this hot August day, wherever you might happen to be in our lovely country. Today, I once again get to be Casey Kasem and do a countdown program of sorts. We go back on this date in 1985 and see just what Christian radio was airing on the Music Line Top 30 songs. News headlines at that time included Arthur James Walker, a retired naval officer convicted by a federal judge of participating in a Soviet spy ring operated by his brother, John Walker. Remember that one? Unemployment was around 7%, and the cost of a first-class stamp? Oh, this is painful. Was a whopping 20 cents. And I'm sure people were screaming about it at the time. On our survey, we've got 11 male artists, 5 female artists, 3 duets, 1 trio, 2 quartets, 4 groups, no partridge, no pear trees. 4 artists managed to land 2 songs on the countdown. 2 of those artists had a solo song and the other a duet song. So let's start at the bottom. That would be number 30. I could do the math on this by myself. This artist, before singing Christian music, was part of the R&B group Earth, Wind, and Fire. Uh-huh. It's Philip Bailey, debuting at number 30 with He Don't Lie on Streets of Gold. And

Dropping in from number 15 to number 29 is the trio Silver Wind. The song is Heaven Is Being With You on Streets of Gold. Coming in at number 28, a song which reflects on the big famine happening in 1985 in Ethiopia. Here's Petra from their album Beat the System, following down the charts where it peaked down the top 10 a couple of months prior, Hollow Eyes on Streets of Gold.

0: It's Christian Classics on Streets of Gold.
1: It was a cloudy day, yet stood still. A man hung crying in the shadows of a hill called Calvary. An innocent man

Debuting at number 27 on this date back in 1985, David Meese and Forgiven. At 26, a duet featuring Jerry Williams and Ed Kerr. Harvest and the Battle is the Lord's on Streets of Gold. We have

0: what battle you may be going through right now, remember that battle is the Lord's, and He intends for you to be victorious as He goes to battle for you. Isn't that amazing? Not only does He love us and care for us and show His grace on us, He will win our battles for us and call it our victory. Harvest with the number 26 song on this date back in August of 1985. I'm Larry Wayne, retroing you back to 1985 today on the program, and we've got 25 hits to go on our way to numero uno. Coming up next, a quartet that has won 6 Grammy Awards. That's 6 more than what you or I have won. Visit us sometime this weekend on our website. It's streetsofgoldradio.com. And when you're there, you can hear podcasts from some of our past programs, along with playlists from all of our programs, too. 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
0: Welcome back, Virginia. It is the Top 30 Flashback on this date, August 1985. And we're now up to number 25. This duet has won 6 Grammy Awards. They won 2 in 85 and also in 86, 87, 88, and 93. And no, it is not the Imperials, but you will be hearing some songs from them later on the Countdown program. These guys are from the Motor City, Detroit. And if you guess the Winans, you are correct. Here's that song which won them a Grammy for Best Soul Gospel Performance by a Duo, Group, Choir, or Chorus. Tomorrow on Streets of Gold.

0: The inspirational queen of contemporary Christian music during the 80s, Sandy Patty, and Shine Down, the number 24 radio hit on this date in 1985. And number 23 is a lady who now lives where Streets of Gold is produced. Yep, in Sacramento, California. And you thought only the Kings basketball team existed in Sacramento, huh?
1: Huh?
0: Yeah, the Sacramento Kings. They're the NBA team. Remember them? Anyway, here's Pam Markall and Sparrow Watcher, falling from number 12 to number 23 on Streets of Gold. Oh.

Song which hit the top 10 a couple of months prior, that is Billy Sprague, Heavenly Father, number 22 on this date back in 1985. At number 21 is a lady who we just heard in this segment back at number 24. Now this time, she's teaming up with, you know who? Larnell Harris. Here's a powerful Easter song, I've Just Seen Jesus on Streets of Gold.

0: Once you've seen Jesus, you will never be the same again. And how often he comes to us and does things on our behalf, on a daily basis, I might add. Do we even know that? Do we see Jesus in what he does, in the love that he has for us? Larnell Harris and Sandy Patty teaming up together. The number 21 radio hit on this date back in 1985 on Streets of Gold. The following year, that song would win Inspirational Album of the Year and Praise and Worship Album of the Year at the Dove Awards. I'm Larry Wayne, and we're counting down the top 30 radio hits on this date back in 1985. Doing your math, 20 more songs to go. You ready? Coming up next, an artist who has written 19 number one songs.
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2: 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These episodes have an entertaining, engaging, cinematic feel with vibrant visuals, beautiful metallic costumes, and dramatic editing that pulls you right in. 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The three episodes feature strong moral themes with light redemptive content. 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Villains regularly engage in theft, pride, and petty greed, but the heroes consistently rebuke and correct them.
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0: 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Hey, thank you for tuning in for our countdown program. We're looking at August 1985 today, and we're now up to number 20. This artist has written 19 number one songs, and the song that got him recognition, El Shaddai, made famous, of course, by Amy Grant. He says that his music career is secondary to his calling as a Bible teacher. He now has a podcast, which is an amalgam of talk and musical performances and Bible study. Here is Michael Card and a song about communion, Come to the Table, debuting at number 20 on Streets of Gold.
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on Streets of Gold. At number 18, up from 33, speaking about Jesus and Him holding the keys to heaven for you and me, Steve Green on Streets of Gold. Yeah.

Bet you never knew that Randy Stonehill teamed up with Amy Grant for a song. That's I Could Never Say Goodbye, the number 17 radio hit on this date back in 1985. All right, let's squeeze in one more song before the top of the hour. A number one song a few months prior, now falling down to number 16, Leslie Phillips, Strength of My Life on Streets of Gold.

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0: It is that sizzling ride back to 1985. Maybe a little warm, too, seeing as it's August. Streets of Gold is your program, and I'm your host, Larry Wayne. So let's continue with the countdown. At number 15 on this date back in 85, the highest debut song for that month. We heard from this trio back at number 29. Here they are again, Silver Wind, By My Spirit on Streets of Gold.